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Tanner Friedman is a public relations agency with a focus on media relations, crisis communications, and brand messaging. They also possess capabilities in video production, web design, and event promotion. More information on the firm and its work is at tannerfriedman.com.

TCB, taking care of business. And thanks to you, our listeners, for your support of WEFT. 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

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This is WEFT Champaign-Urbana.

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Pretty little vibes, what I mean, I put it all in for my team. We grind until we make cream. We just some cool kids like Dean. 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

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Participants will work with the owner of Neal Street Blues to learn kitchen skills, food preparation, restaurant operations, and the fundamentals of running a business. For more information, neilstblues.com. My name is Zach. I am the host of the show tonight, and I like to say this show is pre-recorded. And here's part one of the Grateful Dead Hour.

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And from Stanford Continuing Studies, announcing another online class on the music and culture of the Grateful Dead, led by David Gans with many guest speakers. Saint of Circumstance, The Music of Bob Weir, happens online 6 Tuesday evenings starting September 29th. 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

Grateful Dead recorded June 6, 1992 at Rich Stadium near Buffalo, New York, wrapping up set two with The Other One, The Wheel, Throwing Stones, and One More Saturday Night. Stay tuned for the encore when the Grateful Dead Hour continues.

0: That was the first part of the Grateful Dead Hour. Programming on WEFT is made possible in part by the Taylor Street Block Party Concert Series. The Taylor Street finale for 2026 is on Saturday, September 19th, with community vendors, arts and crafts, live music, and more. Schedule and event information is available on Facebook and Instagram at Taylor Street Block Party. The Film Fanatic Movie Nights series continues with Office Space. The 1999 film has been called a lasting cult classic and one of the most beloved comedies of its era. The screening will take place at 9:30 p.m. on Saturday, August 29th at Watson's Chicken in downtown Champaign. For tickets information, film-fanatic.club. Now part two of the Grateful Dead Hour.
1: It's the Grateful Dead Hour. I'm David Gans. Here comes the encore from 6692, a pair of covers suggested by keyboardist Vince Welnick, who brought a wonderful new musical energy to the band when he joined in the fall of 1990.

Morning Dew, recorded at Hershey Park in Pennsylvania on June 28, 1985. That's one of the shows that's included in the new boxed set, Summer Magic 1985, available in a variety of formats from Dead.net. You also heard a track from the 50th anniversary remastered edition of the Dead's third album, Oxomoxoa. Next week on the Grateful Dead Hour, we'll get started on set 2 of 4689, recently added to the Play Dead library.

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There's a Grateful Dead Hour page on Facebook, and I'm pretty easy to find on Blue Sky, too. 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We're honored to collaborate with Grateful Dead, Rhino Records, and NugsNet on this groundbreaking endeavor. And from Stanford Continuing Studies, announcing another online class on the music and culture of the Grateful Dead, led by David Gans with many guest speakers. Saint of Circumstance, The Music of Bob Weir, happens online 6 Tuesday evenings starting September 29th. More information at continuingstudies.stanford.edu/Grateful Dead. You can learn how to become a sponsor of the Grateful Dead Hour and other ways of supporting the program at gdhour.com/support. And you can reach me anytime by email. I'm gans@well.com. This has been Grateful Dead Hour number 1978. Thank you for your kind attention, everybody. I'm David Gans, and I'll meet you back here next week.

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That brings us to the end of the Grateful Dead Hour, and we will be moving on to the Vault Show. Programming on WEFT is made possible in part by Tanner Friedman Strategic Communications. Tanner Friedman is a public relations agency with a focus on media relations, crisis communications, and brand messaging. They also possess capabilities in video production, web design, and event promotion. More information on the firm and its work is at tannerfriedman.com. Punch Bar and Lounge is having a sneaker ball and sneaker drive to support local youth through First Followers. On August 30th, from 8 until 10:30 p.m., guests are encouraged to pair elegant attire with their favorite sneakers for dancing, cocktails, and professional photos. All are asked to bring a new or gently used pair of sneakers that will be donated to First Followers. For more information, punchbarchampaign.com. So now we're moving on to the Vault Show. My name is Zach, and I'm the host of the show tonight. And I'd like to say again that this is pre-recorded. And for the last couple weeks, I haven't done any Grateful Dead on the Vault Show. I've done some other shows, but I thought I'd get back to the Grateful Dead tonight. So tonight's Vault Show is the Grateful Dead at Alpine Valley in Wisconsin on June 27th, 1987, and I hope you enjoy it.

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That brings us to the end of the Vault Show for tonight. And tonight's Vault Show was The Grateful Dead, live at Alpine Valley, Wisconsin, on June 27, 1987. And we heard Uncle John's Band, Playing in the Band, Terrapin Station, Drums, Space, Truckin', the other one, and Wharf Rat. My name is Zach. I've been the host of the show tonight. I hope you enjoyed the show, and I'm going to say goodnight, and I will see you soon.

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I need to remember to not put my mouth right up to the mic. Anyway, WEFT, Champaign, 90.1 FM. This is DJ Rastlin. This is Over the Edge. And now here are your underwriters. Programming on WEFT is made possible in part by the Taylor Street Block Party Concert Series. The Taylor Street finale for 2026 is on Saturday, September 19th, with community vendors, arts, crafts, live music, and more. Schedule and event information is available on Facebook and Instagram at Taylor Street Block Party. Cooking with Soul is an event at Neal Street Blues that combines entrepreneurship, workforce development, mentorship, and community engagement on Monday, August 24th. Participants will work with the owner of Neal Street Blues to learn kitchen skills, food preparation, restaurant operations, and the fundamentals of running a business. More information at neilstreetblues.com. Okay. And now for your events, which you think I would have the brains to load them up ahead of time. All right. Let's see here if they will actually load. Facebook seems to think I need to have them as a minimum priority somewhere behind several other items. So, this coming August 27th, it's the Bat Factory at the Rose Bowl in Urbana. Let's see. Here we go. Spellbound is going on right now in Indianapolis at 1116 Prospect Street. Afterlife Exchange in Purgatory is going on at Gallery Art Bar Saturday, September 12th at 6 p.m. That's in Urbana. Witchfest Anniversary Special, Bloomington, Indiana, Saturday, September 19th at 11 a.m. And the Tear Garden kicks off Cold Waves September 24th at the Bottom Lounge. That same night, I'm DJing over at the Bat Factory September edition. All right. So that is your PSAs, your underwriting, your events. We're going to go right back into the music. We have a new song that was sent in by the artist. This is AC Fields, Move Like Frankenstein. This is DJ Rastlin. This is Over the Edge. I'll be back with you all in about 24 minutes. On with the music.

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You just heard Forward by V&V Nation. I think I will play something else off the Future Perfect album here in a moment. Before that, The Axiom Divide, Halls of Amenti, Raisin Black Remix, Some Girl, She's at the Discotheque, Noir Addiction, Serve Me Some Crime, Hungry Lucy, High Price of Mistakes, A.C. Fields, Moves Like Frankenstein, and Alien Creation, Dark Matter. Coming up, we've got Hexes with Possession. Quick underwriting. Programming on WEFT is made possible in part by Tanner Friedman Strategic Communications. Tanner Friedman is a public relations agency with a focus on media relations, crisis communications, and brand messaging. 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On August 30th, from 8 until 10:30 p.m., guests are encouraged to pair elegant attire with their favorite sneakers for dancing, cocktails, and professional photos. All are asked to bring a new or gently used pair of sneakers that will be donated to First Followers. 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Bottom of the hour plugs, folks. If you'd like more Goth in your week, there's the Kate Lace Radio, Sunday nights at 10 p.m. with DJ Kristen Campbell. The Bento Box is on Mondays during our drive time, starting usually around 3 p.m., I believe. And finally, everyone should tune in to DJ Alay Wednesday nights at 9 p.m. Central, 10 Eastern for The Haunt. All right. Oh, that's on twitch.tv, DJ Alayt. So, you've had your underwriting, you've had your PSA, you've had your bottom of the hour plugs. What is left? I guess we'll just go on to the music. This is DJ Rastlin. This is Over the Edge. This song is Hexes with Possession, and I will be back in about, call it 28 minutes.

I asked myself, was I content with the world that I once cherished? Did it bring me to this darkened place to contemplate my perfect future? I will not stand nor utter words against this tide of hate.

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The binder I keep this stuff in is falling apart. Programming at WEFT is brought to you in part by Cinema Gallery in downtown Urbana, a proud supporter of WEFT. Cinema Gallery is located at 120 West Main Street in the historic Urbana Cinema and represents 52 professional artists of the Midwest. For more information, you can visit cinemagallery.cc or you can follow Cinema Gallery on Instagram. I think someone stuck gum to the back of the underwriting binder. In fact, I'm pretty certain of it. Ew. Neal Street Blues in downtown Champaign presents Mind and Soul, a mental health awareness dinner on September 6th, starting at 6:30 p.m. Guests will enjoy dinner, hear from a featured mental health speaker, and participate in a community recognition ceremony. More information at nealstreetblues.com. And now for the events. Right now, over in Indianapolis, Spellbound is going on. Aside from that, this upcoming Thursday, we have the Bat Factory going on at the Rose Bowl in Urbana. Let's see. Afterlife Exchange, Saturday, September 12th at Gallery Art Bar in Urbana. Witchfest Anniversary Festival, September 19th, Bloomington, Indiana. And the Tear Garden kicks off Cold Waves at the Bottom Lounge in Chicago, September 24th. All right, folks, if you'd like me to read an event on the air, I'm going to need an invite. It's Andrew Cardinal. Wow, that is a loud car outside. In the meantime, you just heard Frontline Assembly, Division of Mind, Bloodwire, Hallway, Divorza, Dying in Paradise, Luta Luna, Don't Get Out of Line, the Lua Preta remix, The Invination Epicenter, and Hex's Possession. Coming up now, it's Velvet Acid Christ off the Calling of the Dead album. On with the music. I'll be back with you all in about 27 minutes. Off we go with Champaign Urbana's longest-running on-and-off goth industrial music show.

getting people to listen, you can't just tap them on the shoulder anymore. You have to hit them with a sledgehammer.

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A man who, if you saw him while you were eating, you wouldn't be able to finish your meal.

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1: You fucking freak!
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0: 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A drug dealer? A drug-dealing pederast, actually. 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

0: 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We see a deadly sin on every street corner, in every home. And we tolerate it. We tolerate it because it's common. It's trivial. We tolerate it morning, noon, and night. A woman in a world this shitty.
1: We see a deadly sin. We see a deadly sin. We see a deadly sin on every street corner, in every home. And we tolerate it. We tolerate it because it's common. It's trivial. We tolerate it morning, noon, and night.
2: I'll show you the box. What was in the box?
3: Because I envy your normal life.
4: You're gone down.
3: It seems that envy is my sin.
2: Oh, what's in the box?
4: Not until you give me the
2: what's
4: gun.
2: What's in the fucking box?
4: Give me the gun.
2: You lied!

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The next area household hazardous waste collection will take place in Champaign County on Saturday, September 26th. 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The event will take place at the State Farm Center's Southwest parking lot off St. Mary's Road. More information by emailing recycling@champaignil.gov. So, yeah. Mostly old stuff that set, but I don't think any of you really minded, per se. We just had Lords of Acid with I Sit on Acid, the remix. Skinny Puppy, New World. Tracy Lords, Good and Evil. Velvet Acid Christ, I Can't Say It on the Air. But my music can get away with it. All right. So that's the end of our underwriting and PSAs for the night. Just a quick 20 minutes of music to go before the video game song of the night. And the next song has been chosen. We'll be going with KMFDM Sucks, the Bar Goodbye Bar Mix. I still need to choose the video game song of the night, so we'll see what I grab. I'll have a complete synopsis, I think, of the whole show playlist right before that video game song. Anyway, this is DJ Rasklin. This is WFT Champaign. This is Over the Edge. This is Champaign Urbana's longest running on and off goth industrial music program. On with the music, this is KMFDM.

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We started tonight with Alien Creation, Dark Matter, A.C. Fields, Moves Like Frankenstein, Hungry Lucy, High Price of Mistakes, Noir Addiction, Serve Me Some Crime, Some Girl, She's at the Discotheque, Axiom Divide, The Halls of Amenti, Raisin Black Remix, V&V Nation, Forward, Hex's Possession, V&V Nation Again, Epicenter, Luca Luna, Don't Get Out of Line, The Lua Preta Remix, Divorza, Dying in Paradise, Bloodwire, Hallway, Frontline Assembly, Division of Mind, Velvet Acid Christ, Fucking Freak, Tracy Lords, Good and Evil, Skinny Puppy, New World, Lords of Acid, Acid on Acid, The Remix, KMFDM, Sucks, The Goodbye Bar Mix, Meat Beat Manifesto, Mr. President, Apoptigma Berserk, Mourn, and you just heard Massive Attack with What Your Soul Sings. Folks, I'm about to play the classic, Mortal Kombat soundtrack. The problem is, because of the nature of the track and my copy of the booklet, I don't remember what song I'm about to play off of it. So, all I know is it's the U.S. release from 95. I got this thing 31 years ago when I was in high school. It's 3 minutes and 43 seconds long, and I'm going to identify it and have it officially in the thing as soon as it starts playing. Literally, it doesn't match anything on the official release catalog. This might be... God, why did they do that? In theory, this should be Geezer, the Invisible, but that doesn't make sense to me. So I'll just Shazam this thing, basically, in a minute. All right, so see you all next week. WFT Champaign, 90.1 FM, Community Radio, Central Illinois. For that last of the talk to me.

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We've got some industrial stuff at night. So check it out.

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TCB, taking care of business. 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

feel like it's raining all over the world. Neon signs are flashing, taxi cabs and buses passing through the night. A distant moaning of a train seems to play a sad refrain to the night.

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Late at night, when it's hard to rest,

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Kinda lonely that, and it's raining all over the world. Oh, have you ever been lonely, people? And you feel that it was raining all over this man's world. You're talking.

who made a difference in your life. Give back to someone else by becoming a one-to-one mentor in Champaign-Urbana. All it takes to become a mentor is a desire to make a difference in the life of a child. It's fun, it's easy, and it is just 1 hour a week during the school day. 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

0: praise. Cast your cares on him. I'm a witness, it works. He cares for you. Hallelujah.
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might be a great time to mention how wonderful it is to support WEFT with whatever kind of donation you can provide. 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
1: This is historic, and I'm so excited about it. So as the lights go down, I want to present to you D.C., Maryland, and Virginia. 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

got my paper and pen, and I kept on writing. And the Holy Ghost of God kept on speaking. He said, I tell you what I want you to do, because they're living like they're gonna live forever.

0: depend here, because I kept on writing. 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And the Holy Ghost said, go tell a policeman.
1: Go tell a policeman.
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0: Some of y'all don't know nothing about that. But that's what I grew up on.
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Empowering lives with UBI. What is the key to a happier, healthier society? Well, it's security. When everyone receives a regular sum of money to cover their basic needs. This concept of universal basic income, or UBI, is being explored across the globe. A German website called My Basic Income is giving away $1,200 monthly for an entire year to randomly selected people with no strings attached. The results are impressive. People have not quit their jobs in droves as some feared. Instead, they're using this financial cushion to examine their lives and reimagine what is possible. One single mother finally had the breathing room to start her own business. Another recipient struggling with burnout reduced his workload to prioritize his mental health. These stories, echoed by hundreds more, challenge the misconception that guaranteed income makes people lazy. Instead, it empowers them to pursue their passions and contribute more fully to society. The largest UBI experiment to date is providing payments to 20,000 people for 12 years. Pilot programs in the U.S., Canada, and Finland show that UBI can improve health, education, as well as increase trust in governments. As trials expand, UBI offers the potential to reshape our approach to social welfare, providing a safety net that promotes well-being and enables individuals and communities to thrive. And this is Mandy from GoodNewsGoodPlanet.com.

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I grew up during what they call the era or the golden age of gospel music, and people like the Davis Sisters and the Ward Singers and Caravans and the original gospel harmonettes. And there was a group from Chicago. This group was called the Roberta Martin Singers. And when I look back over some of the biggest influences of my life, the Martin Singers had to be one of those. There was a young lady who was Roberta Martin's goddaughter by the name of Little Lucy Smith. And Little Lucy used to sit and play the piano. I didn't know it at the time, but she was classically trained. And something about that classical influence just drew me as a child. But I wanted to honor them tonight, and I wanted to go back and sort of recreate what I heard, the way that Lucy played, the way that the Martin Singers sang, for because of them,

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Yes. But I know we're recording tonight. 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

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Now listen, in order for you to go to that next level, you may have to go through a little something. 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

0: there's more that God wants to take us to, but it's going to take a little suffering.
1: Well, good morning to you. 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My name is Sean Williams, and I am blessed to be in the studio once again with Sister Claire Bright. Good morning to you, Sister Bright.
2: Good morning. Good morning. Good morning to each of you this morning out there in Radio Land and those here. We thank God that we made it back again safe and sound. Had to take a day off to get a little rest. Had a lot of company in from out of town for Champagne Urbana Day and all the other days. We had a great time. And Sean and them did a great job out there in the park for Champagne Urbana Day. One of the best that I've been to, and I haven't missed any that I can remember in a long, long time. So it was really a good day. And that Sunday, God blessed us with the best breeze you can ever think about. It was hot on Saturday. But Sunday, God turned loose some weather that it was just sitting. Sean had set up a table for some of us, and it was just wonderful to get together with your folks. And so I enjoyed myself, and it's good to be back. And good morning, Stefan, and all the rest of you, Shabella, and those of you that's listening in to our Sunday morning Sunday school. We thank you for being faithful to listening in on Sunday morning. We thank God for you. And we going to say good morning to some of our people that's not feeling well. Sister Beverly Robinson, Sister Wheatley, and Sister Wheatley's husband. And we have quite a few people out that's not feeling well. And we pray that God will bring them back with good health. My son, he's in a nursing home facility for rehab, and just a lot of sickness going on. So I'm asking you all to pray for them, that God, if it's in his will, that would bring them back to good health. We going to, my name is Sister Claire Bright. I'm from the Macedonia Baptist Church. My pastor is Pastor D.L. Jenkins. Good morning, Pastor and Sister Jenkins, and to my son, Nathan and Connie Pearson, good morning. And to all of the Macedonians, good morning. It's good to be here. We have a great lesson this morning, and we're going to go into prayer. Ask you to pray for us that something will be said or done to help you or help us on the way. Father in heaven, we come this morning with thanksgiving in our hearts. We thank you, Lord, for another day. We thank you for waking us up this morning with a pretty fair mind and health. We thank you for just watching over us last week and bringing us back to the station this morning. Come ask some forgiveness for the sins that we have sinned against your holy way, and ask you to continue to create in us a clean heart and renew our spirit that we'll be pleasing in your sight, Father, realizing that we're living in a world that's so many things going on that you, I know, is not pleased with. But asking you, Father, this morning, if you would just give us a mind to do the things that's pleasing to you. Ask you to look on all leaders this morning, look in the White House, all those leaders, and crown thy head with wisdom and knowledge that they have realized that they have people that's in need. Ask you to have mercy this morning. As we share your word this morning, Father, ask you to speak through me that something will be said or done to help someone on this journey. All this we ask in our son Jesus' name. Amen and amen. Good morning, Tanya. That's Sean's wife. She listens in every Sunday morning. Good morning, good morning. Today is August the 23rd, 2026, and subject is home is where the heart is. Home is where the heart is. And that is the background passage is Acts, the 16th chapter, 1 through the 3rd verse. Then Philippians, the 2nd chapter, 19 through 22. 2 Timothy, the 1st chapter, 1 through 6. And then the 3rd chapter of 2 Timothy 14 through 16, And our lesson passage is 2 Timothy, the first chapter, 1 through 6, and then the third chapter, 14 through 16. And the key verse this morning is, I am reminded of your sincere faith, a faith that lives first in your grandmother Lois and your mother Eunice, and now I am sure lives in you. 2 Timothy, the first chapter and the fifth verse. In this lesson this morning, is home is where the heart is. And all of us, most of us, have always had a home. And for whatever reason, it's good to have a home to go to. We have a home here on this earth. And we have a home that's in heaven if we prepare for it and have Jesus Christ as our Savior. So home is where the heart is. And I remember when I was working, there were some tough times in the wintertime because we were busy. And there are days that when I was driving home, I would say, if I could just make it to the side door, I'd be happy at home. And so I'm still going in that side door, and I'm happy when I've been out and done some things to help some people that couldn't help themselves, like the nursing homes and places. So we'll find here how sincere Paul was with Timothy, and talked about the grandmother Lois and talked about the mother Eunice and how they brought this young man up and how he carried his life out. That is coming again. Our first outline is faith passed down, faith passed down. And we today can pass our faith down by being dutiful in whatever God have assigned to our name. We all have a calling on our life, and God called us to do certain things. And if we take it seriously, like Paul did when he came to himself a few Sundays ago, it was talked about him, and then he came to himself and he realized that he was on a mission here for God and not for the devil. When he learned better, he said, when you learn better, you do better. And until you learn better, accept Jesus Christ as your personal Savior and study God's word prayerfully and follow after God, then we'll be on the right track, because the Holy Spirit will teach us what God wants from us, and we'll find peace. That's where the home is, where the heart is. And I like that because we all that have home like to protect our home, not just the home that we live in every day and our church homes. We like to protect that. And so wherever we came from, we, if we love that place, we love home. The first outline is faith passed down. Faith passed down. The 2 Timothy, the first chapter, 1 through 6. And it reads from the NRV. Paul, an apostle of Christ Jesus, by the will of God, for the sake of the promise of life that is in Christ Jesus. To Timothy, my beloved child, grace, mercy, and peace from God the Father and Christ Jesus our Lord. I am grateful to God, whom I worship with a clear conscience, as my ancestors did, when I remembered you constantly in my prayers night and day, recalling your tears. I long to see you so that I may be filled with joy. I am reminded of your sincere faith, a faith that lived first in your grandmother Lois and your mother Eunice, and now I am sure lives in you. For this reason, I remind you to rekindle the gift of God that is with you through the laying on of hands from the Father to the Son. Those first two verses is from Paul to Timothy. Although he wasn't his biological father, he was his father in the ministry. And when he says of Paul, an apostle of Christ Jesus by the will of God, for the sake of the promise of life that is in Christ Jesus, to Timothy, my beloved child, grace, mercy, and peace from God the Father and Christ Jesus our Lord. He was saluting Timothy for the work that he had done and was going to do. And he wanted him to know that he appreciated what he had done and how he had listened to his mother and his grandmother down through the years. And I was reading in one book that said Timothy wasn't really a child then. He was 40 years old. But regardless, he was a child as far as Paul was concerned. And faith passed down. And we can pass our faith down by letting people know. They can be young people or older people, or middle-aged people or whatever. Let them know, like Paul did, what God has done for us in our life. And that's faith in the Father, faith in the child, and giving him a foundation to lean on. We all need a foundation, and we need to start with Jesus Christ. And we need someone that would take time to help us build that foundation. That's what Paul was doing far as Timothy was concerned. And in that sixth verse, it said, for this reason, I remind you to rekindle the gift of God that is within you through the laying on of my hands. And what I understood out of that Timothy had slowed down in doing which work that he was supposed to do. And he's telling them that, we can get pacified and satisfied and stop doing anything too much. You know, and that's life. Sometimes things go so well for us and we slow down and we don't do anything. We just wear a name. And but Paul is telling him, for this reason, I remind you to rekindle the gift of God that is within you through the laying on of my hands. And that's calling all of us that God have given us a gift because the gift is going well or have gone well and we satisfied and pacified. It's not the time to sit around and do nothing. It's time to get up and do what God have sent you to do, and reread that verse, and you might get something different than I got. But when he said rekindle, for this reason I remind you to rekindle the gift of God that is within you through the laying on of my hand. And that's saying to us some of the things that God have given us to do, because things are going well with us today. We decide to just do nothing too much, just lay back and enjoy what God have given us. But he didn't give us that to just start laying around doing nothing. And Paul then expressed thanksgiving, saying that he worshiped with a clean conscience. Paul was facing difficulties himself. He wrote these words while he was in prison. It was also implied that Paul was facing his last days on the earth. And just imagine being in prison and still concerned about people, not only earthly life, but their heavenly life. And that's home. Heaven is home. But he was wanted to leave something for Timothy to tell the people and correct him in a loving way, let him know that it was time to keep things moving because God has blessed us in many ways. Don't just be satisfied with anything because it's what they said, the harvest, excuse me, the harvest is plenty, but the labors are few. And so if you are a leader in the Champaign area, wherever you are listening, it's time to get up and get moving, because God's harvest is plentiful, but the labors are few. And God have called you in the ministry not to just, once you get pacified and satisfied, just do nothing, just lay around and count your money, I say. But it doesn't have to be money. It can be something else that's hindering you from carrying out what God wants you to do. And our lesson said, Paul also wrote about Timothy's spiritual heritage as he thought about his young son's sincere faith. Paul and Timothy had been working together for some time. He recognized that Timothy had a real faith that demonstrated genuine faith had been modeled for Timothy through his family. And it's good to come up with a family that you can be proud of and follow after, because they set an example. They set a laying a foundation that we could follow. And we must work out our own salvation with fear and trembling. My mother couldn't do it for me. My father couldn't do it for me. I have to do that myself. But they left a foundation for me to follow. And those of you that had parents that left you a foundation, God is not selfish. If you didn't have one that left you a foundation, God is still waiting on you to come to him, and he will accept you in just like he did me. And it said, we must work out our own salvation with fear and trembling. But faith, when exhibited righteously and with zeal, can influence the behavior of others in the household. So if your parents are in Christ, they can influence the kids to be in Christ by the way they live and the foundation that they build around their kids. And Paul, again, told Timothy to recount the gift that God given. You know, in the church, we have a lot of bench members in different churches, not just one church, different churches, just sitting around doing anything. Some of them say because they are old. Some say because they are sick. But it's always something to do to help someone on this journey. I was talking at a place the other day, and they was ready to hire me to just sit on the phone and call people up and encourage them in the Lord. And so there's a lot to be done that can help give you a better understanding of what life is about and about going home. As I say, home is where the heart is, and that's helping rekindle something in a person. And our second outline says, continuing in the word. 2 Timothy 3, third chapter, 14 and 15, it reads, but as for you, continue in what you have learned and firmly believe, knowing from whom you learn it, and how from childhood you have known sacred writings that are able to instruct you for salvation through faith in Jesus Christ. And that is Paul continuing the word, telling Timothy about to continue in what you were doing and do the thing that you know. He said that you know what is right and what is wrong. Continue in the word. But as for you, continue in what you have learned and firmly believe, knowing from whom you learned it and how.

you to do. When you finish up one mission, look for another mission to do. Because God have us here to do things, not to just sit around. Or if we go on doing well with that mission, just don't do anything else. Just sit around and do nothing. And so it's telling us today, to me, is saying, if I'm doing well in this, there's some more can be done. It's more to be done than just sit around, because God have blessed me abundantly with various things that I needed and more. And that's what he was teaching Timothy. Paul was teaching Timothy that. And he says, therefore Paul charged Timothy, grew out of possible hardship. He urged Timothy to continue in the faith. We may become overwhelmed, worn down, and even misled by false teachers as we serve. But sometimes all we need is encouragement to keep going. Paul told Timothy to keep on the track he was on, remembering those things he had learned and those things he was convinced of. Furthermore, Paul wanted Timothy to consider those from whom he had learned truth and faith. And to consider your mother and your grandmother. It all begins from infancy, when Timothy was taught by his mother Eunice and his grandmother Lois. They apparently taught him the Old Testament, because Timothy knew scriptures. He learned to forgive, how God provided, and the need for faith. All that he learned became real to Timothy because it was lived out by those who taught him. So it behooves us as Christians to try when, as we teach people how to live a Christian life, that we do the same. You know, if I'm doing opposite from what somebody else is doing, or what I'm teaching you, that doesn't set so well with people. So many believers can identify with Timothy's training. If we grew up in church, we remember teachers who taught us in Sunday school. Many people have used their gift to invest spiritual and biblical truth into our lives, and that is so true. I had a lot of different teachers in Sunday school and in Bible class. According to Paul, these things are able to make us wise for faith in Christ Jesus. And so we are, again, is being taught to follow what Jesus Christ left here for us, and that is the Bible. Timothy was taught from the Old Testament, but they live what they talked about. His grandmother and his mother set a great example for the young man, that he know what they are talking about because they live what they were talking about. Our third outline says, equipped for every good work, equipped for every good work. 2 Timothy 3rd chapter, the 16th verse. All scripture is inspired by God and is useful for teaching, for reproof, for correction, and for training in righteousness. This is where Paul is talking about how important it is for the scripture. The scripture is important, because when we learn those, we practice those, and it helps us on our journey doing what God wants us to do. And that's what he wanted Timothy, as his spiritual father. He wanted him to do well in the job that God had sent him. And it says that Paul ended his charge with a affirming statement about the word of God. He wanted Timothy to know that the Bible is powerful and able to effect changes. Hebrews 4:12 affirms this, saying, the word of God is living and active and sharper than any two-edged sword. The Bible is alive because it includes God's living word. It originated with God.

0: As the author, Paul stated that the scripture is God's breath, even though it was written by men, 2 Peter 1:21. This is the reason God's word is useful for guiding our Christian lives. Paul stated that all the way it can be used. He said it is useful for teaching, for reproof, for correction, and for training in righteousness. That's 2 Timothy 3:16. And Timothy would be able to stand against the false teachers and persecution because he would be equipped with the powerful word of God through the Bible. Those who follow Christ gain the ability to serve God and others. So with all the false teachers and things, they're still in the world like they were then. But when you study God's word and you come upon false teachers that might be well equipped to quote scriptures and things, God, through the Holy Spirit, will let you know that this is false here going on. And so he wanted Timothy to be well-dressed. And that's what we are supposed to be, well-dressed. And when I say well-dressed, I mean in God's word, that we will, the Holy Spirit will warn us against false teachers. And they were there then, and they are still here today. It's what it says, all scripture is inspired by God and is useful for teaching, for reproof, for correction, and for training in righteousness. Not twisting God's word up and doing something else with it, but be equipped with God's work. Do God's work, good work. And he definitely wanted his son in the ministry to be well equipped with what he needed to continue to teach the people that he was teaching. And it still go on today, that we need to be well equipped. So when Satan come up on us, we will know, because the Holy Spirit will reveal Satan to us, because we are God's children. He don't want us to go off on the wrong track, falling after something that's not what he wants us to do. And so in this lesson today, it is said that home is where the heart is. And in our first beginning, it talked about this African kid that was taken from his homeland, and how he was trained. But in his heart, he never forgot home. And I have been gone away from my home where I was born since 1951, but that's still where I got my foundation from. And I thank God for my parents. And it says in the lesson, say, a family tree, when depicted as a chart, can provide a visual of family relationship. One can see known and unknown relationships that have impacted the way we live our lives today. If you are wondering where you got your sense of humor, think about Aunt Maggie, who often prank family members. Also, if you have a family member who have genuine faith like Timothy, he or she has solidified the family's faith heritage. If you never done so, download a family tree chart and use it to map out your family heritage. Identify those who are spiritually influence your family members and join their circle of influence. The Christian faith started as a familiar practice, and God desires us to be family of faith. And so hopefully that you got something out of the lesson this morning. It's talked about faith passed down. If you're not under the umbrella of Jesus Christ and don't know him, today would be a good day to start off, to raise your family, give them a good foundation, that your children would be proud of you like Timothy was his grandmother and his mother. Today is a good day. Every day is a good day, but today you're here. Tomorrow you might not be here. So it's good to start off offering your family all the faith that you can offer them by telling them about Jesus Christ. And I pray that you do that. And if you are already and you feel like you have done all you can do, there's plenty more to do. Equip yourself with some other thing, mission that God have you to do, and do that as soon as possible. There's a lot of people out there needing help and need to hear that there's a Jesus Christ that love us and will take care of us. And so hope today that we will go to someone's church if you're not in a church, and get to know who Jesus Christ is and let him be the part of your life, because he can take you places that you have never gone, and you'll be happy. That's where peace comes in. I talked to a young lady yesterday about peace, how to have peace although you're in the middle of a storm. Jesus can take us there. And at this time, we are going to turn you back to Brother Sean, and have a great week and enjoy yourself.
1: Well, Mother, thank the Lord for your great Sunday school lesson, as always, breaking that lesson down in the language we all can understand. So good morning to you, you and you that tune into us every Sunday morning. We'll just take a little bit further as we bring in Eldridge Hattie Pope with our next session. Take a listen.

0: Well, good morning to you. Good morning to you. Didn't want to let that song go. I Can't Give Up Now by Lee Williams. Beautiful song. I just bring all kind of flashbacks from my mom and quartet groups from back in the day. And,
1: yeah.
0: You know, make you reflect all the back over your life.
1: Yeah.
0: And how far we done came. And so keep pushing.
1: Yeah, you got to keep pushing. And you know, when you think about it, he said all the trials and the tribulation,
0: yes,
1: that
0: ma'am,
1: he's going in. When you know what you go through, but that don't mean you got to be stuck there. And God lets us know you're going through because I'm picking you up and carrying you the rest of the way. When you see what he said, he see the heels and stuff in his hand. You know, don't fold your arms up when you know, it's just like a baby. When you was a baby and Rolene and you were going to your mama, you didn't fold them arms up. What did you do? You open up them arms. That means pick me up, mama.
0: Yeah.
1: And hold me. That's the same way it is with the Lord. You don't have to fold your arm. You can if you want to. But what you do when you stretch them arms up, he said, you lifting up, Lord, lift me up.
0: Mm-hmm.
1: He said, I lift up my hands. And what you do is lift up your hand and say, Lord, just pick me up and hold me.
0: Mm-hmm.
1: Because sometimes we get to the point where we're thinking, Lord, I don't know which way to turn.
0: Mm-hmm.
1: But I'm going to lift my arms up. And I'm going to lift my head up. He said, I'm lifting up my head and looking to the hills from which cometh my help. My help cometh from the Lord who made the heavens and the earth. And one of the things I want you all to know, saints, I've been gone for over 2 weeks. And the things that I saw, that what our Lord has created, all I could do is lift my hand up. My friend Kate Netter took me to her home in Seattle, Washington. And I'd never been on a train at long, but that's where Kate traveled. And I traveled with Kate. But to look out and see what God has created, saints of God, the mountains that you never seen before, the hills that you haven't seen before, and the Indians that were on this continent before we came, and to see where they lived at. It's just amazing. And all you can do is say, Lord, look at what you've done. And all the hills and the mountains that he was just saying about. We see our flat land here, but to actually see those mountains in Seattle, Washington, in all up in there, things that we would never even comprehend. And all you could do is just say, Lord, I thank you. And then how they go around the curves and the stuff and the mountains and up through the mountains. And to think about the Native Americans that were here and to see how they had that land and how their stuff is gone. And they're on reservations like that now, where this is where they started at here. And then you've got people who've come and taken over, not only with them, but you know, I can look at our own home right here in Champaign and Urbana. Again, we look at the North End and how we've come this far. But I want you all to know this, you know, and I'm going to get to my sermon. But when you think about when we went to the city council for the city of Champaign and they passed it, that they were not going to be able to put that food stuff up into our neighborhood. But one of the things it is, people try to intimidate you with thinking that money is all of that. No sooner as a certain person saw me speaking against what you're going to do in my neighborhood, where that I grew up, where my folks couldn't even go up here, and you look at all the land that belonged to black people in the North End has been moved. And I was coming down University Avenue and I looked over to my left and you got all the university buildings that they are there. But what happened is people have forgotten that were black homes all over in there, and they moved you across university. Now you done moved us again. And now those homes where it was predominantly black neighborhoods no longer exist. And then you want to come in and put those kind of things in places where 70 and 80-year-olds have been there for years and taken away our heritage. And Lum Rose right down the street, who had built all of that. And Lum had the barbershop on First Street. Know your history, because if you don't know your history, you don't know your story. When you look at where the police station is. Those were black businesses there. You had barbecue places there. But you took our business, hotels and all of that, you put the police station there, and then you put the parking lots there. Black business all up and down there. I'm not talking about no little bitty stuff, but you go on clubs, you had barbershop, you had record clubs, you had all kind of things all down there on First Street. But you've taken all of that, and look what's there now. And I read in the paper where the guy was saying, on the other side of university, those were all black businesses over there too. But people don't realize that. But a guy remembered that another guy had a car place where they worked on cars, and they were saying in the paper, our stuff is gone because you put up buildings and you've taken that. And, you know what's going on in Champaign and Urbana, and you go and see. Just don't accept it. And we have to stand up for what's right, and if you don't stand up for something, you'll fall for anything. And with that being said, I just wanted to share with you this morning about, you remember Mother Campbell. The Campbells had a funeral home and stuff, but Mother Campbell and baby sister Juanita Mason, she has moved from our community right now, but we want to keep her in prayer too, that we've got a lot of African Americans who have done great things in there. But one of the things that baby sister's sister's name was Charlissa. We call it Charlie Moore, was recently she inducted into New Mexico Democratic Hall of Fame. And we call her Putin. And she was a black woman from Champaign. But she has been put in, and she's the only black woman in the state of New Mexico. You think about that. This is a black woman from Champaign, Illinois, Mother Campbell's daughter. She was from the only black woman in the state of New Mexico to receive this honor. We used to call her Putin, and that was baby sister's sister. And she was the daughter of Juanita Campbell, and her sister was Sister Mason of Champaign, and baby sister, Sister Mason, she just moved from this area, so we want to keep her in prayer as well. And Charlie was a mother. She had three sons and stuff, and those are things that she was dedicated to. And so, then the other woman that I'm just going to share with you this morning was Moselle Chipman Allen, which was my mother's sister. And some of the things that Moselle did was she was of the founders of Grove Street Church of God in Christ, which is over 102 years old. And she had businesses that she had done, too. So we've got a lot of black women. When I think about my Aunt Moselle, she came out of Obion, Tennessee back in 1913 and came to Champaign. And so we got to remember that how different people in our community have done great things. We thank the city of Champaign for not allowing that kitchen to go into our neighborhood. And want you to know that Sister Bridgewater, her house is right across the street, which is a historical house that we need to recognize that as well. But with all of that being said, I'm on assignment this morning, and I'm so glad to be here this morning. You know, some people trust in the lottery, trust in horses, and trust in their monies, and some folks trust in their positions that they've got. I'm this and I'm that, but for as far as I'm concerned, I'm going to trust in the name of the Lord. Why am I going to do that? Well, I'm glad you asked me. Because the name of the Lord is a strong tower, and the righteous can run therein and be safe. Oh, come on, y'all, this morning. Let's magnify the Lord with me. Let us exalt his name together. Despite of what we've gone through, the Lord is still good. Despite of what you're going through right now, the Lord is still good. Despite of what our nation and our country is going through right now, the Lord is still good. And I tell you, I want to thank him for just waking us up this morning. You know what? We are a group of people here at WEFT that just come out and have done this over the years where we want to share with the community. Because if you don't know where you came from, saints of God, you don't know where you're headed. But we're going to let you know this morning, we're on assignment this morning, and I want you to know that I like my job this morning. It's good to be back home after traveling like that. I seen some things that I never seen before, met some people that I never met before. But I want to thank Kate Netter and her husband that they've extended their hospitality to us, and her brother Carvin and her sister. They was just magnificent, and we were able to go to the church and celebrate with the people that were at the church. We'd find food and just nice people. But with all of that being said, just want to remind you that you are listening to WEFT 90.1 on your FM dial. You can stream us online at weft.org, or you can call us down here at area code 217-359-9338. And if you could, just every now and then, give us a little donation to help us keep this going. We've been in existence for many, many years, and can't help but remember Reverend Robert, his last name right now, but I will. But we want to thank God for having all the people who are over the years have been here at WEFT and the board of directors. And with all of that being said, we're going to get right into the word this morning. And I want you to know I'm on assignment and I like my job, because I like to talk about Jesus. I like to tell you what he's done for me and what he will do and has done for you. As I said, I'm on assignment. I come to rejoice. I come to be glad. Some trust in the horses. Some trust in the lottery. And some trust in their ching-ching. That's their money. And some folks trust in their position. But I will trust in the name of the Lord this morning, because the name of the Lord is a strong tower, saints of God. And the righteous can run therein and be glad and be safe. So come on, just magnify the Lord with me. Let us exalt his name together. Despite of what we're going through, the Lord is good. Despite of what our nation is going through, the Lord is still good. And we know we've been through one of the things that I can't help but think about my late brother, Reggie Taylor, when Reggie would say, the good Lord, that's what he said, the good Lord. And I got a testimony this morning that the Lord is good and his mercy endures until all generation. I love the Lord this morning, y'all, and I know that you are as well. So we're going to get right on into the word this morning. I didn't come out here to just give the Lord a patty cake, but despite of what we're going through, what you have gone through, our nation is going through, I tell you this morning that the Lord is still good. Despite of the storms that we've come and the water and the rain that's coming around and people that are drowning, we want to be in prayer for brother, I can't even think of his name, but the loss of his daughter that she drowned. But we want to be in prayer for them as well. I want you to know that I got a testimony this morning that the Lord is good, and I love him this morning. So if you would just pray with me and pray for me, and let's go to the throne of grace. Well, you say, well, elders, why do we go to the throne of grace? Because that's where we could obtain mercy in our time of need. And many times we used to say back, and have mercy on me, Lord, according to your loving kindness and your tender mercies. Create in me, Lord, a clean heart. And then, Lord, renew the right spirit within me. So I've got a testimony that the Lord is good. So we're going to get right on into it. So just pray with me. Father God, I ask you this morning that you let the words of my mouth and the meditation of my heart be acceptable to you, Lord, because you're my strength and you're my redeemer. In the mighty name of Jesus, I pray and give thanks. Amen. I want to thank Minister Johnny Hewitt for coming on and filling in for me on last week. And we're going to get right in this morning and go to the Word of God. And you say, well, Lord, that's where you find help at, in your Word and his Word. And we could know that God is letting us this morning know. He said, I am God who heals you. He said, I heal the broken bodies. Your body may be broken and hurting this morning. Your mind might be broken, but he's telling you he can heal the broken heart. Broken lives, he could, you know, it's like Humpty Dumpty that fell off the wall and Humpty Dumpty had a great fall. All the king horses and all the king men couldn't put Humpty together again. But saints of God, I want you to know, when you're falling off the wall, feel like you can't get up, I know a man named Jesus will pick you up, put you back together, put you back on that wall, and you can say, right on, King Jesus, no man can hinder me. God is letting us know this. Despite of what you're going through, he's still healing. We can live close to him without experiencing some degree of healing. He'll heal the broken heart. However, it's also true that you have to have not because you ask not. Whatever you want, he said, ask and God will receive. You receive the healing that flows naturally from his presence, whether you seek it or not. But there is more, much more available for those who ask. You have not because you ask not. Ask him. The first step in receiving healing in your body and your mind is to live ever so close to Jesus. That's what he said. The benefit of this practice are too numerous to list because you got to live close to him. As you grow more and more intimate, he's saying, with him, then he will reveal his will to you in your life. You can ask him anytime, any day, day or night. He said, I prompt you to ask for healing. Ask the Lord that, Lord, I want to be healed. The brokenness that's in your life, ask him to heal you. He can be it instantaneously, or it may be a process that he'll put you through. That is up to him. Your part is just to trust him. He said, I didn't tell you to feel me, Hattie, long time ago. He said, I told you to trust me. And to lean not to your own understanding, saints of God, but in all your ways, acknowledge him, and he will direct your path. He says, you know, he may not always heal the broken heart, but he's there for you. He said that. And so with that all being said, I want to just get on into the word this morning and just give you a little something that the Lord has just put in my testimony. I want you to know that I got a testimony. And what is that testimony? That God is good and his mercy endures forevermore. I love the Lord. I love him more than worldly wealth. I come to bless him. I didn't come to lollygag. I didn't come to put you in a trick bag. Oh, but one of the things I want you to know that the Lord is good. I'm on assignment this morning and I'm glad. Some folks, as I said, trust in the lottery. Some trust in money and the ching ching. But the Lord is a strong tower, saints, and you can run therein. And all you have to do is magnify his name. Despite of what you're going through, despite of what you will go through, the Lord is still good. And I've got a testimony that he's good and his mercies endures forever. You love the Lord this morning. Just tell him, Lord, I love you. Because Jesus is the best thing that ever happened to any of us. So we can go to him in any kind of way. Go to him for any reason whatsoever. We are a diverse people that we know that. And God knows every one of you. Now you can have a head knowledge or you can have a heart knowledge. Now it's 18 inches from your head to your heart. And you don't want to miss heaven by 18 inches because you've got a head knowledge and not a heart knowledge. He said, behold, I stand at the door and knock. And if any man hear my voice, I'll open up and come in and sup with him so you can open up. We are grateful this morning for brighter hours that's going to come. And sometimes we got to be prepared for the darkness that's come. But we are overwhelmed by God's love toward us. But I want to talk about, there is a woman who walked this earth with a stride and say, I have arrived. There is a woman who loves the people around her. But when we look at this, the woman is a miracle, and you are that woman. The scriptures tells us the place of examination about women today, mothers, and the role we have in God's plan. We talk about the genealogy of Jesus. Now, I want you to know there is a man named Jesus. If I didn't tell you what that, there is a man named Jesus that you can call on day or night. But when we look at the scriptures, we can go ahead and look, and it brings us to a place of examination, and we could go right there. And we're going to look at 1 Timothy, and you can look at that 6th chapter and the 13th verse, and you can see what that says. But we want to look at that. But there is a woman who walked this earth with stride and said that I have arrived. There is a woman who loves people around her with a power that melts away life's trouble. There is a woman, and you are that woman. But you also can be that man who laughs as easily as he or she breathes. That woman is you, and you're a miracle. That woman, you are a role model for so many people. You are that man. You are a role model for other people. When you look at our children, they look up and they see you and what you accomplish. Don't let stuff come out of your mouth, oh, I'm this and I'm all the that, but then your action don't show that. So when we look at the scripture, God is letting us know this morning, when we look at a child, and let's just look at our scripture. As I shared with you this morning, we're coming from 1 Timothy 6 and 13. And then you can also go to 1 Corinthians 15 and 45. But the scripture brings us to a place of examination about women today and mothers and the role we have in God's plan. And just look at the genealogy of Jesus and his background. But when we want to look at about maybe five women that we're going to look at this morning. Jesus is kinfolk. Jesus had kinfolks whether y'all knew it or not. But yeah, but Jesus had come down through 42 generations. But the interesting thing is that it is five women that were named in this scripture. In every species, a number of chromosomes in every cell is exactly the same. You can look at the housefly. There's 12 chromosomes. The lily has 24 chromosomes. An ox has 38 chromosomes. But the man God made, and he has made, he has 46. In a man, the sperm has just sank. When you have a baby, that man has 23 chromosomes in there. In the woman, the ovary has 23 chromosomes. So you got 23 in the man, 23 in the woman. But the two come together, guess what you got? You got 46. There's no exception in this. This is God's law. This is how he made us. The moment one male sperm cell fertilizes a female egg cell, the command is given to begin life. And that's what happened. Now, we can remember what God said. There is a woman. You are a woman and a mighty woman of God. The Lord said to Jeremiah, he said, listen, y'all, before I formed thee, I knew you. He said, I knew who and what you were going to be. He said, I ordained the prophet unto the nation. Jeremiah 1:5, there is a woman. You are a woman. God uses women and men with a past and a future. Don't think because you got a past that you may not be that. God can take what may have been a bad past and use it for his glory. Now, if we look at five women mentioned in the scripture, and I won't go with all of them, but in the order they were, but Tamar, you had Rahab. Rahab was a harlot. That meant she was a prostitute. You had Ruth. You had Bathsheba, and you had Mary. Mary was a little girl, but they said, Mary, you're going to have a baby. She said, I ain't never been with no man. But God used Mary to have her son Jesus. Mary brought forth our Savior, our Lord and Savior, Jesus Christ. And she was a young girl. But God can use you just where you are. He said five women that he talked about. Five is the number of great. He looked at the first woman. See if you can relate to her. And maybe you men can say it sounds like my mama. All mamas have not been mothers, and I know that. But some have been mammies. But don't count them out, because God will use you with your past and all of that. That's why they call it a past, and you can be used right now. One of the other women was called Tamar. Now, Tamar, the Bible tells us in 1 Chronicles, you can look that up, 2 and 4, says that Judah got a wife for his son Er, his firstborn, and her name was Tamar. But Er's firstborn was wicked in the Lord's sight. See, you can have kids, and all your kids ain't going to be the same. So the Lord put him to death. That's what the Bible said. Then Judah said to Onan, his son, lie with your brother's wife. Now, this is what the daddy told him to do and fulfill her duties, because he was no longer there. As a brother-in-law produced offspring. But one of the things that Onan knew, that it would not be his offspring, but it would be his brother's offspring. So guess what? He spilled his semen on the ground to keep from producing an offspring with his other son to Tamar. When he got old enough, and he told her to go and live as a widow, and that's what she did. And then you got Judah's wife, who died, and as he recovered from his grief, he went to Tanai, her name was. When Tamar had told Judah was on his way, she thought she was a prostitute. But in essence, she slept with him, and he got her pregnant. But one of the things, what would you give me for sleeping with you? He said, I will send you a young goat. That's what she said. He told her, look, you sleep with me, and I'm going to give you a goat. Can you imagine, y'all, this day and age, that they want a goat? But he said, but I pledge I will give you. But he thought he wasn't going to be. But she got pregnant, but that was actually his daughter-in-law. And she had twins, Perez and Zerah, and they put a scarlet thread around his wrist. That's one of the righteousness of that, but that's in Genesis 48. But there is a woman. And then I'm going to talk a little bit about Rahab. Means a violent. You look at Rahab, she was a breath of scarlet card in her window, living in Jericho, included in the fall of the faith of pride. She had arrogance, and she was in Psalms 87:4. I will record Rahab and Babylon among those who acknowledge me. She did things, but the Philistine to Tyre, along with Cush, and then Cush was a black guy, they say, that was born in Zion. And it says Most High will write and register those people. You had Ruth, who was another female companion. She was a friendship of Moab, and she too, she followed Naomi and Boaz. Some of you are still looking for a Boaz right now. You're single women, don't have a husband. You'd want a husband. You're looking to desire to have a man in your life. But God will send you a Boaz. Said, Lord, look, send me a Boaz so that I don't have to be lonely. And he will. But then you also look at men. You're looking for a woman. And look at Bathsheba. That was one, a wife of Uriah. And what happened is he committed adultery and became David's wife. And David, he committed and got rid of him. You look at Uriah and all of that she taught him how to raise a wise man in the world, taught him how to love. When you look at the Song of Solomon in Proverbs, it's a story of two women with a baby. So those are things that you can find out. But one of the things that I want you to understand this morning is that God establishes what will go on. He takes and he builds his house. Just like he builds a church, he builds your house. And what does he build the church with? He said he builds a church, your house, with your experiences. You can have the experiences that you were going through. People would not know how to build the church unless they've experienced those kind of things. They wouldn't know how to lay the bricks and to put all of that in unless they had experienced that. But you can do those kind of things. But God is letting you know, no matter what, be steadfast, unmovable. He said, always abounding in the work of the Lord, and he will direct your path. God will bless you with what you got left over. Some of you got some leftovers, But he will establish you this morning with understanding. He'll add to it accountability and your faithfulness. He will build this in you today, not by your own experiences, but with him bringing us to a place where we will not take it back. Lord, I need you to take me to a new place. He will not take it back. He will not take back the gift that God has given you. His word reminds us that our gift will make room for us. Some of you are in churches and you got gifts and you're not using those gifts. But God tells us, he said, wisdom is the principal thing, saints of God. But in all you're getting, he's telling you to get an understanding. I believe if we would be like the begging man in Acts 3 and 8, Peter said, silver and gold I have not, but such as I have, I give to you. Get up and walk. When he was healed, he didn't only just get up and walk. The man was down and had been sick all of those years, but he got up and he began to leap. When God done brought you through something, you will begin to leap because the gift has been stirred up in you, and you will cause you to bless you with your leftovers, what you got left. I can't take it back. You've done too much for me. We have to speak out about what God has done for you. You can't deny what he's done for you. You've experienced some things that only you know about. But like the Lord, he has built that in you. You wonder, well, how did I do that? Because God put it in you, and what God has put in you, let no man take away. If you want to really understand the principle of God, he takes material that others would think is not useful, ain't no good. But he uses the useless to bring them together, and he reused, like, you know, bent nails. You know what? We all might have been a bent nail. Yeah, at one time I was a bent nail. But he took his hammer of love and he took and straightened it out. He nailed it and took all of those bumps and knots out of your life and straightened you out. He knows that you were born into sin and shape in iniquity. But he said, you was bent on doing what you wanted to do. But he said, but you, everything that you thought you was big enough and bad enough to do. So he bent those iniquities. He took that hammer, his word, and he knocked some dents, some of those big and bad things we thought we're doing and getting by with. But God saw it all. He said, well, let me go ahead and straighten you out. And then what you can say, Lord, thank you for not destroying me when I was doing everything I thought I was big enough and bad enough to do. But thank you, Lord, for looking beyond my faults and seeing my need. Thank you, Lord, for having mercy on me when I didn't even ask for mercy. That's the kind of God that we serve. The kind of God, when you are on your lowest point and you will turn on the TV and it's like, Lord, you knew what I was going through. The Lord, and you can say, Lord, I thank you. This is just what I needed at this particular time. Or you can come on and the radio come on and it said, this is dedicated to the one I love. And that dedicated song may come out and say, I've got you covered. So while we were bent nails, all of us have done things that we don't want the Lord to know about. But God was working on us. You can touch yourself this morning and say, yep, he was working on me. He was taking that word and he was taking that hammer and straightening you out. The word will straighten you out. That's why he says, thy word have I hid in my heart, that I might not sin against you. The word breaks the rocks and the bricks and the pieces that have you all tied up. Additionally, we were chip bricks, as I said, but you can touch yourself. Say, I was a chip brick. And just like you, that means there were some things in our lives that was missing. We needed to be tuck pointed. You know, like you tuck point with the bricks, put those in there to get that stuff up out of you. Some holes, some stuff that was leaking out. But God is saying to you this morning, that stuff may not be my stuff. Your stuff may not be my stuff. But God take those broken pieces and the stuff that was leaking out. He didn't even know it. But that's why in the 11th chapter of Corinthians, Paul said, let me remind you of what you did before you became a Christian. See, some of us can get so holier than thou that we, oh, I'm this and I'm that. But you remember what you used to be. And you know what? But you don't dwell on it. But God is saying, I don't want you to misunderstand. Some of us thought we was real happy. Thought we was all of that in a bag of chips. But what God is showing us is that Jesus, his love, some of us had five husbands and a boyfriend, but that wasn't enough to satisfy us. Some of us had some Hagars in our life, and God is telling to kiss Hagar goodbye. Some of us had some dead things in our lives, and we need to bury it. Let's eulogize it today. Whatever dead in your life, let's have a eulogy, put some flowers on it, and bury it. Some of us wanted a bottle, but the Lord wants you to tell you this more. The genie ain't in the bottle, y'all. You can rub the bottle and get what you want, but it's the word, not the crack or the cocaine. But God showed up in the form of his son, Jesus, and filled those empty places that's in you. You can touch yourself. Get rid of it. You done tried everything, but you can get rid of it. And then as we begin to come to an end, God said, put us in a body that pleases him. He's put you in a church where you may have been misfit, but you can fit in this morning. And what you become, even the meanest member in the church, becomes part of the body. And I want to say to you this morning, all these members, you can come in right now. So how can I come in? You can come in by faith. You've got the gift of healing. He can work miracles, prophecy. But God is saying to you this morning, it's as simple as the ABCs. What you can do is just come on in. And what's keeping you from it? God is saying you have not because you ask not. And I'd like to say to you this morning that, remember, you can call on the name of the Lord this morning and he will answer. He says, I am a God who heals the broken heart. So if you've got a broken heart this morning, God is willing to heal you this morning. And I'd like to say to you this morning, it's as simple as the ABCs. All you got to do is A, accept him in your life. B, believe that he died on the cross for you, that you might be saved and that you will be saved. So at this time, it gives me a great honor and great treasure to present to some and introduce to others. None other than the brother Sean Wims. And you want to do this morning, trust in the name of the Lord, for the name of the Lord is a strong tower, and the righteous can run there in and be safe. So you can run in and be safe with the Lord this morning. So I'd like to say to each and every one of you, may you always look back with satisfaction and forward with faith. You pray for us and we'll be praying for you.
0: Well, I thank the Lord for you on this Sunday morning, Eldridge. Great job as always. Good morning to you and you and you that tune into us every Sunday morning down here at WEFT 90.1 on your FM dial. My name is Sean Williams, and I am blessed to be in the studio on this Sunday morning. The views and opinions expressed here, those of the speaker, do not necessarily represent those of WEFT, its board of directors, station manager, or Prayer Air Incorporated. It is a beautiful day outside on this Sunday morning, and we got great dialogue. Me and Teddy going to dialogue back and forth with you here in just a second, but take a listening for us. Take a listening. Had taken a listening to Ja'Kalyn Carter.

almost like inhaling toxic fumes. Most people can't see it, but when you begin to feel it, it's hard to breathe. The New York Times best-selling book, Never Eat Alone, leans heavily on the power of networking, but it gives no mention of what to do when your net is broken. You are sitting in front of, you're sitting behind somebody who is lonely as all get out. They're reliable, but they're

0: at the middle. Loneliness is not about how many people are around you, but how many people are legitimately connected to you. Adam was surrounded by creeping things, by crawling things, by flying things. But proximity does not equate to intimacy. None of the animals could speak his language. None of them could develop the gift that was inside of him. He had an anointing, he had dominion, he had authority, but he had no company. Do you know how many people are anointed and alone? You know how many people have focus but don't have friends? Do you know how many people have personality but cannot find anybody in which they can find a common denominator? Do not assume because people are doing well that they do not groan for some level of intimacy. It's hard trying to find yourself when nobody can see you for who you are. When Jesus was 12 years old, he went into the temple. He went to the temple by himself. And they could see that he was young. They could see, just based off of what he looked like, that he was black. But they had no idea that he was gifted. You walk into certain rooms and people assume things about you and have no idea that I got all of this caged up inside of me. But because so many people are superficial, they never take time to figure out who I really am and what I really have to offer. Thank you for complimenting my clothes, but it's more to me than that. I'm glad you like my figure and like my hair. But once we get past that, do you have anything that stretches you? Do you have anything that excites you? Is there anything that you're scared to do? Is there anything you are trying to accomplish?
1: Well, good morning to you. Good morning to you. Welcome to WEFT 90.1 on your FM dial. That is Dr. Jamal Bryan. I don't want to be left alone. And that is his segment 5 days ago, so last week. So you can go back and you can finish listening to that great, great, great segment. I was listening to it this morning. And he got another great interview on legacy building that I admonish you to go to on YouTube and check out a great interview, a great, great podcast he had with another preacher son and a great interview about him at New Birth and what he had to face when he got the New Birth and 38 million dollars in debt when he first got in there, did not know it, just walked into it. Mm-hmm. You know, most folks walk away when they see that they've been set up. Yeah. But he stuck in there. Mm-hmm. And they developed a housing project. He's doing a lot of great work down in Atlanta. So I tip my hat to Dr. Jamal Bryan. And he's standing up to big box stores and standing up for black folks, you know. Mm-hmm. And most tough time to even stand up and even say anything,
2: yeah,
1: supporting black folks of minority communities, you know. Mm-hmm. And so I tip my hat to that man. Great job. Yeah, that great job. I see somebody said, Erica Tool said, that's my pastor there. Yeah. Good morning. Yeah, great man, doing some great, mm-hmm, work down there in Atlanta. And so, good morning to you, Teddy, man. How you doing?
2: Man, good morning, brother, man. I'm feeling all right, man. I'm feeling all right, brother. Yes, sir. I'm hanging in there, man.
1: Yeah, bless that mic, man. Yeah, tell me a little bit about your week, man.
2: Hey, man, my week has been great. You know what I'm saying? It's just a journey, you know what I'm saying, with trading and working and just trying to figure out the next steps and the next accomplishments and, you know, just continue to try to stay uncomfortable in progress, you know?
1: Yeah. You know, we're in absence of our co-host, Jimmy. Yeah. He went out of town.
2: Shout out to Jimmy.
1: Big shouts out to him. I see he's live with us.
2: All right,
1: and so big shouts out to you, bro, man. We miss you at the studio this morning. But I know you're doing some great work. My heart, prayer.

0: go out to your family. Me and Teddy talked about it, man. You know, Teddy, when I talked to you the other day, I was telling you Smoke had passed away. And you said, man, Jimmy family steady getting hit, man. You know, you said it come in threes.
1: I said he got hit three times. Yeah, man. I'm like, man, hey, man, brother, I've been throwing you and your family my prayers, man. You know,
0: yeah.
1: This past week, man, because I realized that, brother, you know, it's tough times for a lot of people, man. Mm-hmm. You know what I'm saying? But you know that's rough, bro. Like I got hit hard early this year with a loss of my aunt, man. I know the feeling.
0: Yeah.
1: We all know the feeling, you know, man. Yeah. But you know, y'all ain't been had a chance to recover at all.
0: Ain't had a chance to breathe, man. Ain't had a chance to breathe. Mm-hmm. So just letting you know, Jimmy, and the rest of the family, Archie. I know you guys are out of town. They listen to us every Sunday morning. His brother, oldest brother, Archie. Great service for Giles Chillis on yesterday. Big shouts out to Bishop Gwynn and Lord and Love Corner family. Eldris Moore, Deacon Moore. Deacon Moore was right on top of it. Eldris Moore, great job over at the Evangelist Mary Gwynn Center yesterday, helping us with that memorial service that we did on yesterday. Everything was set up. I love their professionalism. Hmm. I mean, they are professional. You know what I'm saying? And I love that about Bishop Lloyd E. Gwynn. I mean, ain't nothing by happenstance. You ain't just finna jump on that mic and say anything over there.
1: Yeah.
0: You know what I'm saying? Mm-hmm. He didn't saw your rehearsal. Mm-hmm. You know, you didn't practice that. Yeah. You know what I'm saying? He didn't check that out. You just ain't going over there doing anything. So I really appreciate that about Bishop, because in this dead era right now, you know, you don't see a lot of professionalism. You don't see a lot of great customer service, mm-hmm. you know. And I think that is something that's missing in our community. And it's good to see how they perform and doing professional work with them. And I do a lot of work with Bishop Lloyd E. Gwynn and Eldris Moore and them. So tip my hat out to you. Great job, man, for that service. Jaleesa, great job taking care of your dad during them tough times of his life. You did a great job helping your dad manage his sickness. And Larry, you did a great job helping your niece plan a great memorial service for her dad on yesterday and the rest of the kids. So big shouts out to that family for letting me just be a part of that. And so, man, had a lot of stuff going on this week. Teddy, we had our entrepreneurship class this past week. We did not, you know, it's probably like Dr. Jamal Bryan was just saying, you know, you get tired trying to take people to the top when they satisfied for being in the middle. Mm. Views and opinions of Sean's. I would even add on to that when they satisfied for being at the bottom. Mm. And it's hard to make people understand that they losing when they think they winning.
1: Mm.
0: Does that make sense?
1: Mm-hmm.
0: Because a lot of times in dysfunction, we see function. We don't understand it's dysfunction.
1: Yeah.
0: You see what I'm saying? It's like gun violence. Teddy, I probably was screaming on this radio when Reverend West first got me down here, and I got the poster of the hood. You know what I'm saying? Mm-hmm. I see how things change. I'm up late night back then. You know, I'm still going to the dice game. You know what I'm saying? You know what I'm saying? Uh-huh. So I see how things are happening on the streets. Mm-hmm. So I come back to the radio station trying to say, hey, look, bro, I see this new generation and it ain't looking good. You know, I'm at the club mm-hmm. when the song played Tear the Club Up and I see how the crowd moving.
1: Yeah.
0: You know, I come back to the radio like, bro, we got to work on something. This ain't going to look good in the future.
1: Mm-hmm.
0: I think we're going to have some severe gun violence.
1: Yeah.
0: Oh, yeah, pray about it.
1: Mm-hmm.
0: People moving, you know, keep on doing what they're doing. Now look how deep we in the gun violence season now. Mm-hmm. People done lost all kind of loved ones, all kind of kids done got killed.
1: Yeah.
0: All kind of funerals done went down. All kind of money been through at that. The government grants and all kind of money getting thrown at gun violence. Man, I've been telling you that. It's the same way that I'm trying to tell you about some of the other things that we see on the horizon.
1: And that, you know, that's something we deal with. I mean, you got kids. You know, I got young folk in my life that I looked at, you know, in that light. And sometimes, and just people that you care about. Mm-hmm. And sometimes, you know, you see something from a perspective. You get blessed. God give you a vision. You see things from one perspective, and it becomes, enlightening to you, and you trying your best to awake others. Like, man, look, stuff is getting real. You know, man, it's time to tighten up. It's time to change some priorities. And one thing about it is that people gonna get it at their own time. You know, I remember people trying to give me advice when I was doing what I was doing, or, you know, just at a different stage in life, and I didn't really see what they were saying until it hit me, until it was my time to see it. You know, but does that mean that we stop pressing? Does that mean that you stop trying to plant? I feel like you got to still continue to plant the seed. You know, some people be like, stop talking to them. You know, man, give it to the people who, and that's true, give it to people who want it. Because that's a much easier path. And that's cool too, I think. But should you stop trying to plant the seed? Because if nobody had to plant the seed, I wouldn't have knew what direction to go in once I did see it a little bit. You know what I mean? So I think it's important to continue to, you know, it's going to be tiresome. It's going to be irritating because people just not going to get it till they get it, man. You know?
0: My wife used to always get on me, right? She would always get on me because she would say, I don't like going to the event till the crowd show up. You know what I'm saying? Yeah. I never want to be there when the DJ's setting up.
1: Yeah.
0: You know what I'm saying? Ain't nobody in the spot, you know? So we walking in, you know, I make my appearance and I'm out.
1: Uh-huh.
0: You know what I'm saying? So the crowd got to be there. She's like, no, we ain't got it. We can get there early. Da, da, da, da, da. See, she was that early person, but I never was that early person to get to the club. You know, I threw the party.
1: Yeah.
0: You know what I'm saying? So I like crowds. I like to see the seats filled up. If I set up a 30-man room, I want 30 people in it. You know what I'm saying? And then, so now to be able to throw these community events, and you got two people show up. But I'm starting to get up out of it, Teddy, because I had two people show up for my entrepreneurship. You know, young lady, we know her. And I had a young man from First Fathers, been incarcerated for 29 years. But man, that young man got so much out of the class because he been waiting on people to do stuff for him. And people moving at their own pace, you know. His stuff ain't priority to them. But to him, it's a priority. He want to start a food truck business, and he want to get flyers, and he want to, you know, excited about what he got going on. So I shared some things with him, right? And so I introduced him to ChatGPT. Oh, Lord have mercy, what I do that. Marlon Mitchell, he's the CEO of First of All. He said, what you do that for, man? Now I think you're the smartest man in the room, you know, in 2 days, you know. But it's empowering. It was empowering to him that he got an assistant now. He got an AI assistant to be able to answer any technical questions he might ask, you know. And I even got it set up right here where we can even do us a test run with ChatGPT this morning.
1: Okay.
0: I even got it set up right now. We can ask it any questions.
1: Okay.
0: And we can do it live on the radio and see what AI got to say about whatever.
1: Yeah. And that's what I'm saying. I thought about that too, because, you know, sometimes we have to, now they do a lot of live
0: fact checks,
1: you know what I'm saying? I was like, I'm gonna have to bring this old phone. I got it, plug it up in Wi-Fi and use the chat.
0: Yeah.
1: Yep.
0: Yeah, and so, but I do got it. I do got it. Let me get it pulled up here. Got it right here. Got it right there.
1: Okay.
0: Got it right there. And so, Teddy, I know a lot's going on this week. We got NVIDIA has earnings this week. I was reading that NVIDIA has earnings this week, and if anybody don't know what NVIDIA is, it's a chip company. They develop chips, and they one of the top Mega 7 companies in the world. I think their net worth is way over $1 trillion. You know, more money than some countries, even they national, they gross domestic product, GDP. You know, some nations don't even do $1 million.
1: Yeah.
0: You know what I'm saying? $1 trillion. So, I mean, Jensen Huang, I think he went to school down in Tennessee, and, you know, the CEO. And his first job was at a... it's like a Shoney's. We got one out here. I can't even think of it. It's out by the mall. No, it's like Shoney's, but it's... I can't even think of it. I can't even think of it off the top of my head. But we got one here. And And that was his first job as a dishwasher. I mean, now this guy's CEO of one of the world's largest companies. You know what I'm saying? Yeah.
1: And his cousin, CEO of the second one.
0: Anthropic.
1: No, AMD.
0: AMD?
1: Yeah.
0: Oh, that's his. Okay. Advanced Micro Devices. I didn't know that.
1: Yeah.
0: I didn't know that.
1: It's a
0: lady. It's another chip company.
1: Yeah.
0: So they all in the family.
1: Yeah. Hey, one thing I saw this week, I told you I experimented with the DoorDash.
0: Yeah.
1: And, I was out, man, and students coming back.
0: Yes.
1: A lot of, man, campus full, thriving.
0: Yes.
1: I mean, I realize, man, a lot of people ain't out here hurting. Most people ain't. It's a whole.
0: Man, I done seen Bentleys come to town, Maseratis hit the town.
1: Yeah.
0: All of that.
1: It's man, it's out here. It's a lot of people out here, man, thriving, man. Getting to it. Here in Champaign, people, just the beautiful homes here. A lot of people doing different things, man. And people continuously, year after year, bringing their children to school, to college, man. And
0: get this education.
1: Yeah, get this education. And what, I see, like, I talk to some, I bump into some foreigners. And, I have conversations, just asking what they're going to school for. The overwhelming majority seems to be like engineering, some type of computing. I ran into one guy. He said he was almost a rocket scientist or something. Like, I've only heard one person. I met one person in person. This guy who was doing this, man. But I guess evidently, man, it's a lot of money out here in engineering, and they've been doing this in medical. I heard foreigners a lot of times, they want their kids to go into engineering, law, or to be doctors, type of doctor or something, man. And it ain't stopping. I mean, I guess AI ain't stopping that. I don't know.
0: AI will excel those fields, and then you're gonna have to be the top in your field. Yeah. It's gonna cut back on the number of doctors we might need because AI gonna be doing empowering a lot of the work.
1: Mm-hmm.
0: I was just looking at Moderna just came up with this.
1: Oh my
0: God. So Moderna,
1: I think in history it popped.
0: The stock went up and it was the fastest in U.S. stock market history. Yeah.
1: What's the price now?
0: It went up to $100+. But I mean, it skyrocketed overnight because they came up with a cancer research drug that you can do a vaccine.
1: Yeah.
0: And so for skin cancer, melanoma.
1: Yeah. Okay. I don't think it'd been approved yet.
0: It hadn't been approved. It made to the third, almost to the third of the final stages.
1: Okay.
0: And so a lot of people jumped on it. But Moderna is one of those companies. I almost lost my chain on that. But, I mean, it's so many different things going on, Teddy, with that, man. You know, with engineering and those type of things that's going on. You know, I know what it was. It was just the research, because they said that AI was the leading force behind it to be able to create that really fast, that vaccine.
1: Okay, okay.
0: It was because of the AI technology.
1: Mm.
0: And so identifying, it's going to be able to identify the cancer cells and all of those different things. AI will go out and research it out. And then for the cells that they need to attack, that might even bring the cancer back.
1: Mm-hmm.
0: So, I mean, it's so many different other things that's coming out. And we got to be aware of those things, you know. I mean, because when you get ready to ask somebody a question, you know what I'm saying, and you don't know the answer and you're relying on them, you got to be able to use AI to your advantage, because what you don't know, you got to pay somebody for.
1: Yeah,
0: and most of the time we ain't got the money to pay for it.
1: Mm-hmm.
0: You know what I'm saying? And I mean, I've been empowered like heck with it. You know what I'm saying? I'm not the smartest knife in the drawer. Mm-hmm. You know what I'm saying? But with AI, I can be one of the smartest knives in the drawer.
1: Yeah.
0: You know what I'm saying? Because
1: yeah.
0: I'm gonna ask them tough questions.
1: Mm-hmm.
0: You know what I'm saying? And so it helps you with research papers. It helps you. I wrote a whole legislature for over there in Springfield using ChatGPT.
1: Okay. That's good. Cool.
0: It spit it all out for me. I revamped it. I had wrote it for Senator Bennett when he was living, and I rewrote it up So for Senator Farachi, and it laid the whole lick out for me. Mm-hmm. You know what I'm saying? Hopefully I can get it to committee this year and I can get it passed and we can have some more hands on deck to be able to help us out. And I'll give you more research on stuff on that. But it got a bill in them and everything. And so, I mean, but it was that enhancement that helped me, right? Mm-hmm. And a lot of, I've talked to a lot of educated people, a lot of folks with degrees. They don't like it. Because, and I think my sentiments from just listening to them, you know, because sometimes you just got to sit back and listen. Yeah. From listening to them folks, they feel as though we cheating.
1: Mm-hmm. Yeah. And now one question I got about it is, I think it's beautiful to have it, but do we lose like human function, like of us, how we drill, how you had to drill in, learning back yourself. In the day, yeah. And now you just kind of ask a question, and you know, we might be a little different. Like you might hold on to some of the information chat give you or whatever, but yeah, like it's a difference, like learning it, studying, beating it into your brain.
0: I think we will lose some. Mm-hmm. I do because I mean, you know, we want to do less work.
1: We'll be more dependent on
0: the research that AI is giving us, mm-hmm. right? But I think it's going to be a good thing too, though. Yeah. You know, because of the fact that it speeds up the time that you got to do the research. Mm-hmm. I mean, man, I just did some amazing stuff with it the other day. Mm. I mean, it created a whole lot of stuff for me that I'm trying to work on.
1: Yeah,
0: I mean, it spit it out just like that. It gave me all the research. It gave me the people to go talk to, who I need to talk to, all of that.
1: Yeah.
0: You know what I'm saying?
1: Mm-hmm.
0: It gave me all of that. You know what I'm saying? I'm gonna do a test run here before we get up off the radio so you guys can experience it.
1: Okay.
0: You know, I admonish you, you know, to download, chat. I mean, I think the other one is Gemini that you can download. But I mean, I ain't getting endorsed by them or anything. But I think it's a great tool to have in your toolbox.
1: Absolutely. I was sharing with my mom before, and it's like any question, like especially all the folks who listening to us, man, any question that you kind of have, you can ask this, man. Like, and I was like, is anything you want to know, like a question? And she had a sewing question.
0: Yeah.
1: I asked ChatGPT, and boom, there it is.
0: Yeah.
1: You know, I mean, any question you have.
0: It might be something. So let's go here because we got a lot of seniors that listen to us, mm-hmm. stuff like that. You go to the doctor.
1: Yeah.
0: You don't quite understand what they're talking about.
1: Mm-hmm.
0: You got an ailment with your knee.
1: Yeah.
0: Okay. Hey, look, I got an ailment with my knee. It's doing this. It's doing that. It's doing this. Mm-hmm. Jack, come back with it. Hey, look, have you checked your blood pressure?
1: Yeah.
0: Have you tested this? You got some medicine the doctor keep trying to give you. Mm-hmm. You actually, hey, look, how does this medicine function with this other medication?
1: Yeah.
0: You know what I'm saying? Uh-huh. 'Cause one of them might be an upper and the other might be a downer.
1: Mm-hmm.
0: You know what I'm saying? You wonder why you can't stay awake.
1: Yeah.
0: You know, and then when you're supposed to be asleep, you're up. Mm-hmm. You know?
1: Yeah.
0: You know what I'm saying? And you ask those questions.
1: Yeah.
0: Because, you know, the doctor, he gonna be in there 2 minutes. You done waited 2 hours for a 2-minute visit.
1: Mm-hmm.
0: And he ain't really answering no questions for you. Okay, ask chat.
1: Yeah.
0: Hey, look, check it out. You know, mm-hmm. what's the best doctor for me? What's the best treatment?
1: Mm-hmm.
0: You know, those type of things.
1: And a lot of things we all like we talk about it on the show a lot. A lot of times we just give the power to other people. Like we feel like they know what's best, you know, mm-hmm. like, but you can ask chat. Like, for instance, it's always you know, all that paperwork you get wherever that you never read through and you just sign.
0: Yeah.
1: You know, I ask ChatGPT nowadays, you know what I'm saying? When some change up, I'm like, man, what is it to this paperwork? Break it all the way down into the layman as you can make it, you know what I'm saying? Right. And it'll break it down for you. Like, okay, well, how can this affect me? What's the good and the bad of signing this? You know, so it can definitely help you be more aware of things.
0: Right.
1: You have all this stuff you got to sign, all the things, you know, somebody trying to sell you, especially our elders, man, they trying to sell you on going this direction. Man, I'm trying to get this type of insurance. What's the best, you know, tell ChatGPT. That could be one tool that you got in your tool, but you can look and ask around, but that's one.
0: Let's ask a question.
1: Okay.
0: Let's ask a question.
1: Okay.
0: We're going to ask chat. I think I got it prompted up here. Let's ask a question.
1: Yeah.
0: So I'm going to go here, hit my button, wake him up.
1: Oh yeah, and you like to talk to because you put me on that. I was reading it. Yeah, yeah.
0: Hey, so good morning.
2: Sounds
0: good morning,
2: like
0: hey,
2: you
0: look,
2: want a morning check-in.
0: I'm in Champaign, Illinois. I want to know about why we having a problem with affordable housing in Champaign County. Can you give me the best way that we should go about as a city to be able to overcome affordable housing and the shortage of housing?
2: Let me check that. Good morning, Sion. It's a combination of not enough homes being built, higher building costs, and not a lot of options for low and middle income families. A good strategy would be to both boost the number of homes available and make them more affordable by offering incentives for developers, help first-time buyers through education and low-interest loans, fix vacant properties, and tie it all to job growth. Given all your work with Wall Street Jewelers, you could pair finance.
0: Okay, it's going to tell you too much about me now.
1: Because
0: what AI does, is it remembers your last chats, right? Mm-hmm. It remembers our conversations. So now it know me.
1: Mm-hmm.
0: It know everything, you know, most of the stuff about me that I didn't told it.
1: Yeah.
0: You know what I'm saying? And it's going to pull data from everywhere. So any article that was wrote about me 15 years ago, it's going to pull that research. And then so now it's and the stuff that I've been talking to it about, it's gonna pull all of that. And some people might say that's a privacy thing. You know what I'm saying? Man, why would you put that much information out there?
1: Yeah.
0: I mean, this thing could help you with your accounting.
1: Mm-hmm.
0: You know what I'm saying? Now you don't need to count.
1: Yeah.
0: Hey man, I just spent $4 at Circle K. I just spent $2 at Walmart. I just spent $1,500 over here. You know what I'm saying?
1: Mm-hmm.
0: So now it's tracking my So now when I get ready to come out with my annual report, bam, it's right there. Matter of fact, I'm still talking to it right now. It's still listening. Yeah. I had to stop it. To stop it because it's steady going on and on and on and on and on. And so, but those are the powerful things that you can do with chat, bro.
1: Yeah. You just made me think. Every day I'm thinking of something new to ask it. Because I forget that it's such a tool that's right there. Like, I asked it the other day, like, man, what's something good to eat around here, a good deal that they get? Tell me the specials they get around town.
0: Right.
1: Man, it broke down. It gave you a place to go. Rosati's got a deal today on Italian beef, you know. So,
0: it is a powerful, powerful, powerful tool.
1: Yeah.
0: Man. And I just think, so... In listening to some stuff I was listening to early this morning because I've been up early, and I was listening to Dr. Jamal Bryan, and he was talking about some stuff, and I think because this is a church-based show, and I'm talking to a church community, we have been rocked to sleep so much in our church environment, and we're afraid to make different moves. You know, we liked it the same way. We liked the service to look the same way. And Dr. Jamal Bryan said something very vital. He said, for the next generation of preachers, he's the last era of a mega ministry. The next generation of preachers and the next generation of people that's going to be affiliated with church in the black community, it's going to look totally different. It's going to be off a laptop. It's not. This new generation of people, they not trying to put a skirt on, and they not putting no shoes on to go to a building.
1: Yeah.
0: They not going to do it every Sunday. Mm-hmm. Your building ain't going to last.
1: Yeah.
0: Because they not going to be consistent payers.
1: Mm-hmm.
0: Let's break it down and say the truth. Payers.
1: Yeah.
0: They not going to store up the storehouse like that.
1: Mm-hmm.
0: They going to do online payment.
1: Yeah.
0: You got to have Zelle. You got to have Cash App. You got to have, you know, Venmo or some type of payment system.
1: Mm-hmm.
0: Attached to your stuff. If you still waiting on somebody to put something in the offering plate, you behind eight ball.
1: Yeah.
0: Just keeping it 100.
1: Because you got to go get cash and stuff. Now.
0: People like Teddy don't keep cash on them.
1: Mm-mm.
0: You know what I'm saying?
1: Mm-hmm.
0: He don't keep cash. He man, let me get $5 to pay for this. Because I ain't got no cash. I get it back to
1: you.
0: You know what I'm saying? Because you don't keep cash.
1: Yeah.
0: You got to wake up and see the writing on the wall.
1: Mm-hmm.
0: I mean, it's all over. It's all over everywhere. And we sleep as a black community, man.
1: Mm-hmm.
0: It's just like the gun violence thing I was telling you about. We sleep, and I think church helped rock us to sleep because we don't want to change.
1: Mm-hmm.
0: But if you don't change, you get left behind. And that's why we at the bottom. That's why it's so hard when you go down to social services and we gotta work so hard and they get frustrated with you. Because we so far behind and we don't want to see the forest for the trees. Mm-hmm. You know what I'm saying? And so it's hard trying to pick somebody up from the bottom that don't want to go.
1: Man.
0: And that's why I say it's frustrating.
1: Yeah.
0: I would rather have those two people that come that's energetic, that come to get some viable information to make them better.
1: Yeah.
0: You know, I mean, we offer these classes. Look at, I got an article pulled up. President Donald Trump made more than 1,000 security trades in June.
1: Man.
0: In June. He getting it.
1: Yeah. I mean,
0: He cutting up, man. It says, including significant purchase from Berkshire Hathaway, Visa, MasterCard, Centus Corpse, according to financial disclosures published Saturday. Mm-hmm. This information just came out yesterday. Man. The transactions total between $78.1 million and $263.1 million in filings published to the U.S. Office of Government Ethics, which shows a range of each transaction rather than the extracted numbers.
1: So basically, what you're saying is the trades that he's making.
0: The trades.
1: Yeah. So he's made.
0: And he ain't doing them on his own.
1: No, he ain't doing them on his own.
0: He got a team.
1: Yeah. And I mean, it's significantly. I mean, when you look at any other past president, I mean, they probably. Some of them didn't make none. No trades. I mean, he's made more trades in a week or a year than like most presidents have made their entire term in office. Mm-hmm. Like most of them haven't made, you know, even really made trades while they was in office.
0: Right.
1: So he taking full advantage of all the information, which is really, you know, which is called insider trading. You're not supposed to. Like, so he taking advantage of, he knows what's going on. He making the policies. He making the trades go away.
0: You the deal maker.
1: Yeah, yeah.
0: So you already know, hey, look, man, check it, I got a meeting this week with NVIDIA. You know, I'm going to go ahead and let them boys put them data centers up, you know, in three states, you know, blah, blah, blah, blah, blah, blah, blah, blah.
1: And see, this is my problem with it. America invested in Intel.
0: Yeah.
1: And I mean, that's cool. Because but my thing is like, man, where do we, the people, how do we benefit? Because this is our money we paying for this. You putting it into this company, where do we benefit? Just outside of, okay, they providing a service for us and in the world. But
0: the low-hanging fruit on that would be like, that we always
1: ask ChatGPT.
0: When we fall for it, we can ask it.
1: Okay, yeah.
0: And so one way we always fall for it is that they say we're providing jobs.
1: Yeah, but no, yeah, and they always say that. They love to say that.
0: Yeah, we're providing jobs, and we'll be like jobs. Oh, we getting jobs.
1: Yeah, they always say that. It trickles down, but that's not true. Yeah. They find every reason that they can cut a job.
0: Okay, so you want to ask Chat?
1: That's
0: what you want to? What you want to ask? What's the question?
1: First, and I'm not going to do this negative. But how does our government investing?
0: I ain't asking that.
1: Okay, now yeah, we might get
0: it. I ain't asking that. I don't want no soup problems.
1: Investing in Intel.
0: How does
1: benefit the taxpayers?
0: Okay. By the government investing in Intel. Let's ask that question. Yeah. That's a legitimate question. Let's ask that.
1: We the investors.
0: Okay. So Chat. Okay, here we go. He went. Right. Hey, so Chat, look, by the government investing in the company Intel, how does the average taxpayer benefit from that investment?
2: Let me take a look. That's a good question. So the taxpayer doesn't get a check in the mail from this. But in theory, the benefit comes from stronger domestic chip production, more jobs, and hopefully a more secure supply chain. The government also has an ownership stake, so if the company does well, taxpayers could benefit indirectly from that gain down the road. It's a classic policy bet on long-term capacity and stability.
1: Okay, now my next question would be, is what are the gripes of most taxpayers? Like, we're being hit. I mean, we ain't got to go to continue with chat, but
0: okay,
1: I mean.
0: Okay. But I was going to say, I mean, it come back with you. It's going to come. It's going to battle back with you.
1: Yeah, it's going to go back and forth. Yeah.
0: It's going to battle back with you. I mean, it's going to be a convincing argument.
1: Yeah. And that's what I want. I mean, I don't want to be over here mad. I want to, you know, give me some information. To help me. And that really didn't help me. Because, like, he just basically said, it's going to trickle down.
0: Yeah, and it's giving me a printout. So it's giving me a printout of everything we just talked about, right? Yeah. And so it's a printout. And so all I'm saying is here. I'm not mad at Donald Trump at all.
1: No.
0: You know, 100%. Yeah. You know what I'm saying? Because, I mean.
1: I'm not
0: mad at him at all for none of the stuff that he's doing. Because of the fact that, first of all, it ain't my stuff.
1: Mm-hmm.
0: You know what I'm saying? I mean, like I told you, ain't no president ever did nothing that directly benefited Sean. You know what I'm saying? And I fought and I went to an army. You know what I'm saying? 6 years, 7th Special Forces Group, Psychological Warfare Unit. You know, the stuff that I've seen that I hear them talk about now on TV, talking about, we've been training Israelis. We starting to train. Man, we was training Israelis when I was in the army back in 88. When I was at Fort Bragg, they had these Israeli pilots and soldiers and stuff. Okay. We've been working with them people, man.
1: Okay.
0: Now we just starting to hear them talk about some. Like, them people got the best training in the world. They got some of the best assassins in the world.
1: Mm-hmm.
0: You know what I'm saying? And so what I'm saying about Trump and all this stuff is that don't get frustrated. Learn the game.
1: Yeah.
0: We trying to win at life at a game that we don't even understand.
1: Mm-hmm.
0: And we behind eight ball because we don't want to change. It's just like when computers came out. And people was talking about, I ain't going to be getting on no computer. Okay, then you're talking about, you need an email address. I ain't getting no email address. Okay, don't get an email address.
1: Man. Now you need one. If you don't put it on the paper, you can't even get to the next phase. You got to have an email. Just like you got to put your phone number. You got to put your address.
0: Everywhere you go, they going to say, what's your email address?
1: Yeah.
0: Okay, you don't know what an email is.
1: Mm-hmm.
0: And the sad part about it, messing around with Unifor or any school district across the country with no child left behind, these kids can't even hardly write an email address. Man. Legible.
1: Mm-hmm.
0: And I dealt directly with a bunch of them.
1: Yeah.
0: And say, hey, bro, write your email address down for me so I can send you this here stuff for the class. I got my wife trying to help me interpret what's on this paper. From a young man that's in the 12th grade.
1: Man, it's kind of crazy.
0: And this is what we finna send out in the world to represent us.
1: Yeah.
0: That's finna develop another generation.
1: Man,
0: it's crazy. So we got to get on top. We got to get on top of our game, man. Mm-hmm. And then make people do what they supposed to do.
1: Mm-hmm.
0: You know?
1: Yeah.
0: Or if they don't do what they supposed to do, create your own.
1: Yeah. Because, I mean, the thing, like we always say, man, they can make, and I mean, yeah, it is kind of, some of it is on the government. Because they can make you do what they want. They make you pay taxes. they can incentivize. They push things in a direction that they want the country to go in, and that they want the people to go in. So this, all these problems and issues we seeing, and I mean, we gonna go back to this over and over.
0: But Teddy,
1: yeah.
0: Look, but if you keep the people asleep,
1: yeah,
0: then that's more room for you to move.
1: Mm-hmm.
0: You see what I'm saying?
1: It's
0: just like I was coming down Market yesterday, headed back to the church, right?
1: Mm-hmm.
0: And I'm coming down, and everybody getting off the highway off Market because they know the shortcut.
1: Yeah.
0: You know what I'm saying? Uh-huh. They ain't coming through getting off the university exit. They know the shortcut.
1: Yeah.
0: So the line going past them, I'm like, golly.
1: Yeah.
0: I'm held up in all this traffic. Mm-hmm. But just think of all, if we were the only ones that knew the shortcut. We get a little quicker, though. It's a little smooth, ain't it?
1: Uh-huh.
0: Now, everybody started. It's just like trading. Everybody started learning trading. They didn't change the game on us. Mm-hmm. Algorithm starting to change a little bit.
1: Yeah.
0: They holding the stock price up.
1: Man, yeah.
0: They letting the contract expire.
1: Mm-hmm.
0: You know what I'm saying?
1: Yeah.
0: Eating your contract. They're killing you.
1: Man, they doing all
0: kinds
1: of little.
0: They got all kinds of tricks because now black folks starting to get in the game.
1: Mm-hmm.
0: We starting to blow up in Atlanta. We starting to blow up in L.A., Miami. You starting to see us come up in the Ferraris.
1: Yeah.
0: And we starting to rent the top floor of the hotel, you know, kicking it.
1: Yeah.
0: Once we find the game out, then they try to change the game.
1: Yeah.
0: So we have to advance with the technology, move the way they move it.
1: Yeah.
0: Jesus said, I always like to put some Bible on. Jesus said, Jesus told disciples getting frustrated. It's like, dang, why is them people keep doing it like this here, doing it like we holy. Mm-hmm. We even following you, Jesus. Jesus said, don't get frustrated with them people, man. Find out what they know. He told them, don't get frustrated. Man, y'all worried about the wrong thing, man.
1: Yeah.
0: Find out what they know. They know something you don't.
1: Yeah.
0: The Romans and the Greeks, right? The Romans and the Greeks. The Greeks were smart. The Romans had might. So when Rome took over the Greek, what they did is they grabbed them, they took their stuff and grabbed their information. Now they were strong and smart.
1: Man, okay.
0: But they were too smart for their own good. They self-destructed. They call it imploded.
1: Yeah.
0: Because now you're too smart for your... That's where America
1: and,
0: had.
1: Yeah, and I heard that's the where comparison America of... Had. Yeah.
0: You know, we're too smart with AI and greed and all of that. We don't like to share. China took the... And I'm going to let your brothers come in. China took Alibaba's CEO. He was like, man, where's World Boy at?
1: Kidnapped.
0: World Boy at? The government didn't kidnap because he didn't got Americanized. He's been over here kicking it in Miami and New York and messed with these other guys. Hold up, bro. You still China. You still you still property of the Republic of China. I don't care how rich you get. They kidnapped him for about 6 months. Slapped him around a little bit.
1: Came back and had his stuff together.
0: Came back. They stripped him of most of his money.
1: Man.
0: And they spread it out to the least of them. Because they want their whole country on.
1: Yeah.
0: You smart too. You smart too. You smart too. You come up with a company. You come up with a company. You come up with a company. And look how advanced technology they are. And we even training they folks to go back over there. But we won't even put, we won't even go over this. We won't send you of our students to Centennial. To help these kids read and write.
1: Yeah.
0: Why you ain't sending you of our professors and it's a problem.
1: Yeah.
0: And we not holding them accountable enough to say, man, that's a problem. How is somebody coming from 55,000 miles away and we 2 miles down the road and can't get the education?
1: Yeah.
0: But they find value in what we don't see value in. All we want is to, man, can you get the, man, can you have that, holler at that dude so I can get the building service, work a job? That's all we want out of the U of I. And these other folks see more. They ain't coming over here to get the building service worker job. What they coming over? Engineering, doctor, AI. You see what I'm saying? Why aren't we they sharing that information with us? You in our town. You done worked our people to the bone. You done literally worked them to death. Literally.
1: Yeah.
0: You done literally worked our people to their death. That's crazy, bro.
1: Yeah.
0: You worked them into an early grave. The average years after retirement is 10 years to death. After retirement.
1: Yeah.
0: You only going to live 10 years after they done worked you, like that job you talking, man, they work right.
1: Yeah.
0: Man, the body can't put up with that type of hard work, hot, the wet, global warming. The weather ain't even the same no more.
1: Nah. The timing, I mean...
0: 6:30 in the morning to 6:30 in the evening. Just brutal grind.
1: You ain't got nothing else, no time for nothing else in life. Ain't no balance. It's hard to balance, man. Yep, so, I mean, that's why I'm just so adamant and focused on this market and different things, man, to change. Because I can't be doing that, man, for
0: It's great, you know what I'm saying? And you need a start. Just because we start somewhere don't mean we got to finish there. Man, me and Sister Clara Bright talked about it this morning, right? That gospel festival we did, that gospel Sunday. And it gave everybody a chance to affiliate with each other from all the churches. I said, see, Sister Bright, that's the way it look when we all come together on one accord.
1: Yeah.
0: If we all brought our stuff together and we shared the information and we know that your family like my family and that family, that other family like my family. And we all family and we see ourselves in it together.
1: Yeah.
0: Like I told them at the funeral, I tell them at every funeral, it's this. We all we got. We all we got.
1: Yeah.
0: Yeah. You know what I'm saying? Yeah, we all we got. Yeah. Y'all families, all y'all got. Good, bad, or ugly. Some people messed up. Some people ain't messed up. Yeah. But you can't be canceling out your family because it's still going to be your family. You know?
1: And I think that's, man, I was just talking to somebody not like last week about this. Like the break in community and the structure that it affects so many different things. Like how we, the family structure. Like, you got to think about back in the day when communities knew each other and people were dating, you had accountability. That gave you extra accountability, and you had to be intentional with that dating because you know the father.
0: Yeah.
1: Your mama know that family, this and that. You can't be taking advantage or playing somebody who you know this father, you know this mother, and this. So you had you got accountability to do people right. Now you meeting somebody all online somewhere way down in Texas or somewhere, and you don't know who they is. Man, they
0: lying. They got filters all stealing, on. They got filters all on it. This ain't even the same person that show up in real life.
1: Yeah, you hear me? So I mean, man, the breakdown of community, man.
0: We
1: definitely got to focus in. And yeah. I love the work that a lot of people doing in our community. Yeah.
0: Teddy, bless that mic, man, as we get up out of here, man. Brother Jones got a great show prepared.
1: He ready, ain't he, man? Yeah, hey, God bless y'all, man. Hey, y'all have a beautiful week, man. Continue to strive, man. Don't give up. Success is a fight in success. You got to sacrifice. You know what I'm saying? So I mean, if you're feeling down, man, know that God got you going through that because He building you up for something big.
0: Yeah,
1: and
0: you
1: got to just hang in there.
0: Yeah. So man, as we get up out of here, man, I appreciate you guys, man. Don't forget, we do got the entrepreneurship classes going on Wednesdays. You can inbox me. You can call me 217-202-9256 if you want to kind of get enrolled. I'm here to share all the information that I learned. I'm trying to share it to community, make us all better, man, because we're in this fight together, man. And so, as I always say before I get off this radio, we all can't do everything. We can all do something. Do your something this week to make your personal life better. Do your something to make your family better. Do your something to make this community better. And do your something to make this nation a better nation. I love you guys, man. Till next Sunday, man, you pray for us, and we'll continue to pray for you. We out. Brother, now you turn over to the hands of Brother William Jones.
1: William Jones.
0: Yes, sir. Hey, how y'all like that ChatGPT thing? Hey. Okay. All right, man. Okay. Tay, let's go hang these TVs, bro.
3: I appreciate it, man. Yeah, you slick over there yourself, man.

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Just tonight, let's just reverence his name. Hallelujah. Somebody came tonight on the brink of some disaster. The Holy Ghost.

strength will meet you. 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His peace, his love. And I just believe his favor is going to meet you too. He'll meet you on the floor and pick you up and stand you on your feet. Because he comes that you might have life and have it more abundantly. Anybody believe that? Somebody lift up a praise right there. Yes, Lord.

0: 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So glad and excited and delighted that you can join us on this beautiful Sunday morning, the day that the Lord has made. We're going to rejoice and be glad in it. Streaming online right now at WEFT.org all over the world. So we want to say good morning to everyone, good evening to everyone, and good afternoon to everyone all at the same time. God bless you on today. Coming to you from the studios located in downtown Champaign. Again, thank you for joining us on this beautiful day. Sitting in the studios on this morning is none other than Brother Pete. Mr. Pete, how you doing this morning, my
1: God
0: cousin?
1: God bless you, cuz. Thank God for being here. Thank God for another day of life, health, and strength. And thank God to be here with you, my brothers, my cousins on the air. Hopefully lifting up and encouraging somebody in the name of Jesus.
0: Amen. How was your week?
1: My week was good. It was quiet. I usually work on a couple of projects that God has blessed me and thought with. And beside that, I'm just thankful every day I wake up, thankful every day God blessed me with strength, and just thankful that no one in the family this week has passed or gone away. I just want to say happy birthday, belated birthday 3 days ago to my sister Felicia. Mm-hmm. God blessed her to turn a nice old age, I'd like teasing her. And just thankful for her and her family, her husband, Bishop Leonard Patterson. And just want to just say thank you for being a wonderful sister. Thank you for getting on my nerve most of the time. But I know everything you did was out of love.
0: Amen, amen. Been watching any golf lately?
1: Yeah, I watched the BMW this Thursday, Friday, and yesterday. And I love watching golf. Yeah, it's pretty exciting. This is the PGA's version of the playoffs. And so they are in the second, I believe the second leg. FedEx Jube was last week, So the Tour Championship, the winner, I think they've upped it now to $20 million, wins next week's tournament. So golf is pretty exciting. It changes its format next week, next year, to a lot more one-on-one top 64 NCAA tournament style golf. So, I'm a big golf fan.
0: Amen. Amen. And sitting next to you, who's sitting next to you? Who's this person? Who's this gentleman sitting
1: Coach
0: next to you?
1: Coach V. Man of wisdom, man of encouragement, lifting up the community wherever he's at.
0: Amen. And how are you doing this morning, Coach V?
2: Man, I'm doing great, man. This is of the Lord's mercies. I'm not consumed. His compassions, they fail not. They are new every morning. Great is his faithfulness towards me. It's indeed another day that the Lord has made, and I rejoice and be glad in it. It's another opportunity to mix my single voice with the multiplicity of voices of you out there in radio land and social media land, and my brothers and sisters here to give glory and honor to the only God that is to be worshipped, through the only person that is to be praised, and the only name that matters. That's Jesus Christ. It's a great day. I've had a great week. I'm able to go back to work. And just people were just astounded. I mean, you know, people were just excited that I was back. And it made me feel good, you know, just that to know that you were missed. And so I'm thankful, man. I just thankful that, you know, still be in my right mind to have the activities of my limbs, you know. I just feel like the deficits are getting better. God has just shown himself strong, man. And I'm so grateful and so thankful for who God is to me and to you all. To see you all again is a treasure, to be able to come and to just to fellowship and sit with my cousins and to be able to try to encourage somebody out here in radio land and social media land. So it's great. It's been great, great
0: Amen.
2: Week.
0: Amen.
2: And also, too, I want to give a shout-out to Felicia, too. I text her. But, yeah, just we appreciate you, cuz. We love you dearly. And pray that you had an amazing celebration of your born day. And tell your hubby we say hello. All right, love you. God bless you.
1: Amen.
0: And also myself, you know, happy birthday to you. God bless you on this morning, on today. The day is a special day. Hope you celebrate it. And the family, and to the bishop, I bless you too as well. We love you. We're praying for you. We're looking forward to talking to you. With that said, you know, this was the week of school, the beginning of a school, and we've seen a lot of students from elementary all the way into college going off to school. So we're praying for them for their higher education and the endeavors on this semester, this whole school semester, that they may be bountiful in everything that they do.
2: A whole nother city just moved here.
0: Yes. A whole nother city.
2: Yeah.
0: A whole nother city. So we're definitely praying for our students and during this year, this school year. We have some good subject topics to talk about on this morning. But before I let it go and give the mic over to you, Brother Pete, to start it off, I'm afraid play this quick segment real quick, and then we're going to turn you both of you loose.

0: in the world. And this is where the mystery begins. This is where a gap opens, one that human logic cannot fill. How is that possible? There are no foreign missionaries. They were expelled years ago. There are no massive evangelistic campaigns in stadiums. There are no flyers being handed out in the streets. So, if human beings cannot speak, if mouths have been silenced and doors have been shut, who is preaching the gospel in Iran? The answer we are about to analyze does not sit well with skeptics. It escapes the neat categories of sociology. But it is a documented reality happening right now, as you watch this video, in the silence of the night. Thousands of Muslims, men and women who have never opened a Bible, are encountering the truth in a way no one can censor, in their dreams. Today, I will tell you the story of the man dressed in white that hundreds of thousands of Iranians are meeting right now. And I warn you, what you are about to hear is not an invention. Sources are listed in the description, but something documented that I am sure will shake you. Before we get into the testimonies, we need to clear the ground of a legitimate doubt. Is this true, or is it just an internet fairy tale? As Christians, we must be lovers of truth, not lovers of sensation. And the sources are authoritative. The international organization Open Doors, which has monitored the persecution of Christians for over 60 years, confirms that the growth of the underground church in Iran is explosive. We are talking about a shift from just a few thousand believers in 1979 to estimates today that range from 800,000 to over 1 million. But the most shocking data comes from a massive study conducted by missiologist David Garrison. In his book, A Wind in the House of Islam, Garrison interviewed more than 1,000 ex-Muslims who converted to Christianity across the Islamic world. When he asked them, "What pushed you to follow Jesus?" he expected theological answers. Instead, an incredibly high percentage answered, "I dreamed of him." We are not talking about confused dreams. We are talking about a recurring phenomenon with specific details that repeat in people who do not know each other, who live in different cities, and who have no contact with the church. They see a man. Often his face shines like the sun, so bright they cannot stare at it. He wears a white, luminous robe, and he speaks. He does not say random things. He speaks precise biblical phrases, phrases these people could not have known. Dr. Hormoz Shariat, an ex-Muslim turned pastor, whom many call the Billy Graham of Iran, has publicly stated, "I have hardly ever met an Iranian believer whose conversion did not include a dream or a supernatural vision." God has decided to bypass human censorship. If the religious police block the roads, Jesus enters bedrooms. To understand the power of this phenomenon, we have to go into the details. We have to listen to real stories. I selected two for you among hundreds that have been documented. The first story is about a young Iranian mother. We will call her Miriam to protect her identity. Her life was hell. Oppressed by a violent family situation, crushed by a religion that felt distant and harsh, Miriam had decided to end it. In testimonies collected by ministries like Elam Ministries, it is said she had already prepared everything for suicide. She was in her room crying, and for the last time she shouted toward heaven, "God, if you exist, why are you letting me die? If you are there, save me now or never." She fell asleep from exhaustion after crying, and in her sleep the room lit up, not a physical light, but a presence. She saw that man, the man in white. Miriam says he did not scold her for wanting to die. He came close and said only, "Come to me. I am the way and the life. I will not hurt you. I love you." When she woke up, the despair had vanished physically, as if someone had lifted a weight off her chest. She did not know who that man was, but she knew he was not the God she had been taught to fear. She began to search. Risking a great deal, she found a Christian. And when they showed her the gospel, she said, "These are the words he spoke to me in the dream." Today, Miriam is alive and she is one of the leaders of a house church. If Miriam's story moved you, this second story will move you even more, because Jesus does not appear only to victims. He also appears to persecutors. There is a documented testimony of an officer in the Iranian security services. His job was to hunt down underground churches, arrest Christians, and make them disappear. A hard man, convinced he was doing the will of God by eliminating infidels. One day, he returned home after a raid. He went to sleep. He dreamed of the man in white. But this time, the man is not only gentle. He is powerful. In the dream, the officer tries to draw his weapon, tries to fight, but he feels paralyzed by a force that is not violence. It is pure love. A love so heavy it presses him to the ground. The man asks him, "Why are you persecuting me? Does that remind you of something?" It is exactly what happened to St. Paul on the road to Damascus. The Bible is not a book of past history. It is a manual of what still happens today. That officer woke up sweating, trembling. The hatred he had cultivated for years vanished in a second. He looked for the Christians he had arrested, not to torture them, but to ask forgiveness and be baptized. This is the crucial point. No human argument, no theological debate could ever have converted that man. Only a direct encounter with the risen one could do it. But why does God use dreams? Why not appear in broad daylight? There are two fundamental reasons, and they are beautiful. The first is cultural. In the Middle East, dreams are taken very seriously. In Islamic culture, people believe dreams can be divine messages. God, in his infinite wisdom, lowers himself to speak the language his children can understand best. He does not use Western methods. He uses the heart of their culture to lead them to the truth. The second reason is prophetic. In the Bible, in the book of the prophet Joel, chapter 2, verse 28, there is a promise for the last days. God says, "I will pour out my spirit on all flesh. Your old men shall dream dreams, and your young men shall see visions." What is happening in Iran is not strange. It is the precise fulfillment of Scripture. When man tries to block the Holy Spirit with laws, bans, and violence, the Holy Spirit overflows like a raging river. It is proof that Jesus is alive. He is not a dead prophet. He is not merely a moral teacher. He is a living person who desires to save his sheep so deeply that he goes after them one by one, climbing over prison walls and government censorship. Dear friends, this story leaves us with an uncomfortable question. We in the West have everything. We have Bibles in every bookstore, churches on every corner, channels like this one. We have total freedom. And yet, often our Christianity is lukewarm, tired, habitual. In Iran, thousands of people risk their lives every day simply because they fell in love with a man they saw in a dream. They do not have theology, they only have him. And that is enough to give their lives. The phenomenon of the man in white reminds us that God has not stopped acting, that no closed door can stop him. And maybe it is an invitation for us too. An invitation to ask the Lord to wake us up from our spiritual sleep, to let us see his glory again with the same freshness, with the same wonder as our Iranian brothers and sisters. I ask you to do something important now. Write in the comments a phrase that is both a prayer and a declaration of faith. Write, "Your light cannot be chained." Let's fill the comment section with this truth. Let's pray for the church in Iran and ask that the same light that illuminates the nights of Tehran would illuminate our hearts today as well. May God bless all of us.
1: Amen. Glory to God. Yes. When you grow up in church, you usually have, it used to be, that's changed now in church, that you had a set of times, and the pastor or the leader, whoever, the praise leader, someone would say, do you have a testimony?
2: Yeah.
1: And we had testimony service.
2: Yes, yes.
1: Sometimes it gets off into self-glory and self-damnation on somebody. Mm-hmm. But sometimes you got a testimony that moved the whole church.
2: Mm.
1: Nobody had to sing. Nobody had to preach. Mm. It was heartfelt. It was spirit-led.
2: Yeah.
1: And that was one of them testimonies.
2: Mm-hmm.
1: A testimony today that it doesn't matter about whether you are a name in a building, a great tithe payer, got a position of prominence in the church.
2: Mm-hmm.
1: It goes beyond that. It goes beyond to heart.
2: Mm.
1: Do you have a one-on-one with your Lord and Savior?
2: Yeah.
1: That's what this is about.
2: Mm.
1: And I listening to that, I want to get up. I want to turn it over to Coach V, my cousin, because I don't want to start crying.
2: Mm-hmm.
1: I know him. Mm. I've met him.
2: Amen.
1: He's wonderful.
2: Yes,
1: and
2: yes.
1: I'm telling you, man, I know it might seem mystical. It might seem like some phenomenal, some type of aberration or some mess you done seen on TV. No, he ain't nothing like that.
3: Amen.
1: He come in. He'll clean you. He'll wash you. He'll talk to you when nobody understands you. When you can't even utter a word, he'll understand what you're saying, how you feel.
2: Yeah.
1: This is the move of God in Iran. It's funny that, as the man said at the end, we have everything we need.
2: Everything.
1: But yet, we will not give him our body, our mind, and our spirit.
2: Mm-hmm.
1: We just won't do it. And what we have to do is understand that he requires our body, because our body is a living sacrifice. Right. He requires us to renew our mind, because our mind was full of junk. And he requires us to have our soul in line with him, because he's the bishop of our soul. That's all I got to say.
3: That's enough. That's mic drop right there.
2: Yeah. And you think of, we talk about the war, but we don't even think about the war the Christians have over in their own country.
1: In their own country.
2: And they're not allowed to even read the Bible. Not only that, but that's the fastest growing church right now in the world.
1: Amen.
2: It's in Iran. It's the fastest growing church. Is those that are leaving Islam going to Christianity.
3: Mm-hmm.
2: But the thing about it with them being Christians, you can't go into buildings. You can't go into buildings and read the Bible. That's prohibited. And prayer, there's laws to protect Islam and Muslims. But when it comes to Christianity, some have even facing like their lives being taken. It's a lot.
1: Can I say this real quick?
3: No, man.
1: One thing I will say to you, and that I'm jealous of them. I don't care if it's Islam. I'm jealous of a Muslim in this way. I have never seen, I met some. I'm sitting next to a man. I rarely see that type of discipline in a Christian. Their lifestyle is prayer 3, 4, 5 times a day. Their lifestyle is the insignificant matters. Their lifestyle is community. That the Muslim discipline is so much more than the discipline I put forth, being saved and called a child of God, that I have to take a seat and look at their lifestyle and say, yes, you saved me. Yes, you called me. Yes, you took me out of my mess, my murk and my moral and all the mess that I was in, my iniquities. But I don't have any discipline.
2: Yes.
1: You know, I got to hit and miss sometime.
2: Mm-hmm.
1: I need to pull out my grace credit card. Mm-hmm. I need to have that discipline. Man, do you imagine the discipline of those people turning to Christ, how powerful they gonna be?
2: Mm-hmm.
1: Oh, my God.
2: Yeah, and knowing that you've been raised to worship Allah, to worship someone who's, if you go to his, as you say, V, go to his grave, he's still there.
3: You go to Muhammad.
2: You go to Muhammad.
3: Muhammad, yeah.
2: I can't say it like you. Go ahead.
3: No, no, no, no. You, hey, I like I said, mic drop. I mean, Pete said it all. Yeah, and so I think the fundamental difference that I think that even is more glorious about the Christian faith is that the five pillars of Islam is some things that they perform in order to find favor and by Allah. Mm-hmm. You know what I mean? So it's works to obtain, hopefully, the favor of Allah. The difference is with the Christian faith is there was nothing we could offer, but Christ came and did it on our behalf.
2: Yeah.
3: So there's something to be said for duty, but there's something to be said for gratitude. The faith is about gratitude, about what was done to secure our salvation.
2: Mm-hmm.
3: Now, I think that we can do that, take that. We need that discipline where, you know, and I think the reason why we would pray and have that discipline not to obtain favor from God is because when we reflect upon the greatness, the magnitude of what God has done on our behalf, if we truly believe it, it should we should explode in exaltation and praise and worship to a God that loved us to that degree, that he would do what he did for us.
1: Amen.
3: And so I think that the motivation is totally different. And I think it says something about things that we love. Even in our culture, there's things that we love we take for granted. You know, and I think that, and so we carry that over even with the Lord. We say we love him, but the beauty of it is this, is that perhaps if you don't do those things in Islam, you won't find favor with Allah. But if you don't do those things in the Christian faith, you still have the blessing of God. You still have his favor. You still and so it's like God is wooing us. He, you know, he's in love with us. He, you know, we're his bride. And so regardless sometimes of how we mistreat him, and it doesn't excuse it, I would hope that this would bring conviction on us and help us understand what kind of love was this?
1: That
3: would save a wretch like not y'all, but me.
1: Man.
3: I know who Verdell is, you know, and I know what I was, and to know that he loved me enough that he would redeem me, you know, and even after he saved me, the things that I didn't do that I should have done, didn't say that I should have said it, and vice versa. But still, every morning, I get new mercy.
1: Amen.
3: Every morning, even in the midst of, you know, dealing with, when I went through my health issues, you know, the Lord could have took me. But he still allowed me to be here.
1: Amen.
3: And each day allows me to get, I mean, come on. I mean, it's like, so what it does, it provokes a kind of love, not out of fear, but because out of reverence and because of love that you're trying to reciprocate in your weakest way, trying to reciprocate the love that he's given to us. We can never repay.
1: That's
3: Grandma, Mother Shelton used to have a song said, how much I owe for love divine. How much I owe since Christ is mine. What he is to me, I cannot tell. I cannot tell how much I owe. And so these are the things that I think that it just really, it should be a lesson to America.
1: Amen.
3: That what you can't get done with embargoes, what you can't get done with bombs, what you can't get done with bad diplomacy, you can get done with the gospel. See, and that's the thing is that as a culture, we hate that culture. Everything in our rhetoric is about hate of the enemies and, you know, so forth and so on. And even when a Muslim obtains office here, in our culture, it's like we think that's an abomination because it's supposed to be a Christian land. My goodness. Who should be more inviting than Christians? Who should be more loving than Christians?
1: That's right.
3: Why should we applaud when our nation goes and bombs another nation that don't believe like we do for their resources? I mean, why should we applaud any of that behavior? And we say we love Jesus. Here's the problem. We don't believe that those individuals are made in his image.
2: Amen.
3: We don't believe that.
1: That's right.
3: If we did, we'd behave in a totally different manner.
1: That's right.
3: Jesus said, thou shalt love the Lord thy God with all thy heart, mind, soul, and strength, and thou shalt love thy neighbor as thyself. These are two things that hang upon the laws and the prophets.
2: Amen.
3: So
4: you cannot justify our foreign diplomacy. You can't justify it and then say it is coming from a Christian nation. Mm-hmm. Either we're lying about a Christian nation or we've got to change our diplomacy. But I think that the Lord is showing us, hey, listen, I'm not bound by your boundaries.
1: Amen.
4: Yeah, here it is. I know this is a land of Sharia law.
2: Yeah.
4: But my grace supersedes Sharia law.
1: Amen.
4: It supersedes it. And in the midst of Sharia law, I'm not going to change your law. He didn't change Rome. He saved people in Rome, in the Roman Empire. You know, and he's saving people in Iran. He's saving people all across this globe.
1: Amen.
4: You go to Muslim, Hindu nations and things like that. These are testimonies of hearing about Jesus, and he's coming to them culturally.
1: Yes.
4: You know, like he would always use parables and things like that and use things that were in the nature, you know, and to teach based upon the culture. You know, he's relevant to every culture on the face of the earth because he created everyone. Mm-hmm. And so I think that we have such a myopic view or tunnel vision when it comes to the workings and the doings of God. The Bible says, how the depths of both the riches and the wisdom and knowledge of God, how unsearchable are his judgments, and his ways are past finding out.
2: Yeah.
4: And so then what we do is we just bow in adoration and just sublimation to the great God who's sovereign, who can do what he wants, when he wants, how he wants, to whomever he wants, not have to ask our permission.
2: Wow.
4: And it's to him we say, we speak well of, we praise him and give him glory and honor, and because he's only one that's worthy of it.
1: Amen.
2: Amen, Brother Pete.
1: Yeah. Amen. I agree with every word Coach V said. One thing that when I speak of how wonderful and disciplined their culture is, it takes me back to Romans 12. I beseech you, therefore, brother and sisters, to present your body a living sacrifice. I don't know everybody, but I can tell you about my testimony.
4: Amen.
1: I remember as a child, I'll be very quick.
4: Now, take your time.
1: Where young people, I might have told this before, but I'll tell it again. I just want to tell God's providence over your life. And my mother took her five kids and moved to Flint, Michigan, got a job. We got in school. I was in elementary school. And one day there was a car that pulled up and I was the last one on the playground. And young boys were being found. I think it got up to 7 or 8 or 9, if I can remember correctly. And they were found in the lake that flowed through Flint. And their genitals was cut off. They were totally just obliterated. And I was the last one on the playground at lunchtime. And the car pulled up and said, hey, little boy, you want this candy bar? And anybody know me back then know my testimony. My pockets stayed full with candy. And I remember my mother saying, you see this news story? Now, you listen to me. Don't you ever go up to, I say, yes, mama. And something said in me, I can get that candy bar before they get me. And the car was facing me like this. You could see the headlights. And the back door on the other side opened. And as I took a step forward. And then the shotgun side opened. And then the back opened. It was five young men in it. And right when I was taking a step, when I seen the doors open, I really got scared and said, I'm in trouble now. And somebody grabbed me, picked me up, and ran me into the school.
4: Praise God.
1: The Lord sent the lunch lady out to check and see if any kids got left. I would have been a victim. I'm telling you, man, God is incredible.
4: Yeah.
1: How he can take your life. The only thing I say is when it comes to discipline, there are many blessings God wants to give us. But even in church, if we don't have a lifestyle, he can't go over his word. That's why he can't do it. If he say his word is his word. I remember Moses came up to him and said, or they asked, well, what about if 10? What about at five? Mm. What about, he said,
4: Abraham,
1: I
4: yep.
1: mean, mm-hmm. it just kept calling, don't kill them all. I mean, mm-hmm. what if, I'm going to keep talking to you. He said, I won't go past my word.
4: Mm-hmm.
1: If you can find anybody in there, pull them on out.
4: Mm-hmm.
1: But their judgment is coming.
2: Mm-hmm.
1: God doesn't go over his word, and the way we, they save, they still struggling. They save, they child incarcerated, they save, they this and that. That's all right. That's the system we live in. It does not have a sentence on God's glory and power.
4: Praise God.
1: If we give ourselves to him the way he said, that's discipline, that a lifestyle that you can say, and I agree, you can't earn nothing with God. It's been given. But you can get his blessings by obeying his word.
4: Amen.
1: You can run and shout and sing and pray and have a position in any church. Mm-hmm. But if you got a sloppy lifestyle, mm-hmm. he can't go past his word.
4: Praise God.
1: I want you to prosper and be in health as your what?
4: Soul
1: prospers.
4: Mm-hmm.
1: I can have the biggest title in the church. I can have I used to be in the Church of God in Christ. I was, a superintendent. The Bishop William Haven Bonner made me. Mm-hmm. And I was preaching every Sunday. And I was living this and doing this and doing in my 20s. If you can't keep a lifestyle
2: Amen.
1: That says, I'm a child of God, title means nothing.
4: Nothing. Mm-hmm. Amen.
1: Position means nothing. What we have gone and incorporated, I know I'm talking a lot.
4: No, take your time.
1: What we have done is, if we have brought the ways of our culture in the church,
4: mm.
1: just because people like you don't mean God is satisfied with you.
4: Mm-hmm.
1: Just because people, you got influence, don't mean that your influence is positive.
4: Mm-hmm.
1: If you present your body a living sacrifice. And then he said in the next verse, the second verse, be not conformed to this world,
4: yeah.
1: but be ye transformed by the renewing of your mind. Mm-hmm. Well, how do your mind get renewed? Through the word of God.
2: Amen.
1: Mm-hmm. Not through being a Republican, mm-hmm. a Democrat, right. not through CNN or Fox, mm-hmm. not right. through being an independent or this my culture in my neighborhood. Your relationship with God supersedes all of that.
4: Amen.
1: And it will put all of that in place.
2: Amen.
1: I don't vote for nobody.
2: Mm-hmm.
1: I ain't going to lie to you. I ain't vote the last election. Mm-hmm. I wasn't satisfied with neither one of them. I don't care if she black.
2: Yeah.
1: Do you stand for God?
2: Yeah, that's it.
1: I know the other one don't care.
2: Mm-hmm.
1: He just wretched.
2: Yeah. Messy.
1: But I can't say just because, man, they black, I'm voting for them. No, do you promote God? Do you love God? Is your agenda for this nation God-centered?
2: Mm.
1: In the same way we got to be around, we can't complain about a culture and a dominant ethnicity of people and act just like them.
4: Mm. Amen. Amen.
2: Mm-hmm.
1: Don't go to God with that. You go to God with a broken heart, a contrite spirit,
2: Amen.
1: And a willingness. Now, it's strong words coming out of them Bible, but it's a day-by-day walk to perform it.
4: Mm-hmm.
1: I've hit and missed. Like I told you last week, sickness corrected a young man.
2: Mm-hmm.
1: That thought he was... Hey, I'm having a good time. I'm doing my thing.
2: Mm-hmm.
1: You owe me something, God. No, you don't.
4: Mm-hmm.
1: You gave me a life and gave me correction, and I thank him for it. I shut
4: Amen.
1: Up.
4: Amen. That's Amen. Good stuff. Good stuff, cuz.
2: And I know you asked V on last week to come back with the definition of success. You know, and you asked the people to take a month out to come up with what is the do an analysis of. On themselves, a self-analysis. What is the definition of success?
4: Mm-hmm.
2: And I'm still praying, and we're still believing that people are still going to do that self-analysis on what is your definition of success. And one person's definition is going to be different, maybe the same as the next person.
4: Yeah.
2: What is the definition of success?
4: Mm-hmm.
2: Go ahead.
4: No, I just, you know, as Cousins was talking about,
5: You know, just this scripture came to me in Revelation 3rd chapter 14 verse. It says, the angel of the church of Laodicea write, I'm reading from New King James Version. Mm-hmm. It says, these are the words of the Amen, the faithful and true witness, the ruler of God's creation. He said, I know your deeds, that you are neither cold nor hot. I wish you were either one or the other. So because you are lukewarm, neither hot nor cold, I am about to spit you out of my mouth. You say, this is a testimony of the church of Laodicea. Mm-hmm. I am rich. I have acquired wealth. And I don't need a thing. Mm. That was the testimony of the church.
1: Amen.
5: That sounds like a lot of American churches.
2: Amen. Yeah.
5: You know, I had one preacher out in California was showing one of my mentors around his new edifice. And it just had everything. Of the latest of everything. And he told my mentor, he says, I can't say, like Peter and them, that silver and gold have I none. He says, I can say silver and gold have I some.
2: Wow.
5: But my mentor responded, he said, neither can you say to him, take up your bed and walk either. So what it is, here's the church of Jesus Christ. And he is looking at his church. Mm. And he's rendering of judgment on the church, and it's based upon their testimony, what they have been to the world. And here it is, they're saying, we're the church of Jesus Christ, and the way that we know that we have God's favor is because we have a lot of stuff.
1: Mm-hmm.
5: The things that the world says makes you great, they had taken and adopted that, as he said, and brought it into the church.
2: Wow.
5: To say that this is what makes us great.
2: Mm-hmm.
5: And he says, what it has done is produced a lukewarmness in you because you're neither hot nor cold. You are totally identifying with the world. And he says, I'm about to throw you up.
2: Mm-hmm.
5: All right. And so he says, but he tells me, he says, but you don't realize that actually you're wretched. You're pitiful. You're poor. You're blind and you're naked.
2: That's right.
5: His assessment of a church that has steeped its value in material things,
2: mm-hmm.
5: and have the latest of everything, was a mega church of Asia Minor.
2: Mm-hmm.
5: And the reason they said they thought because they had more stuff that represented the blessings of the Lord. And he says to that church, you're blind, you're miserable, you're pitiful, you're wretched.
2: Yeah.
5: His harshest rebuke,
1: amen,
5: is to what would be considered, according to the world, the greatest church.
2: Mm-hmm.
5: And I think that is just a great lesson for us.
2: Mm-hmm.
5: This is what happens when we adopt the world's estimation of success to the church and the things that we think that will make God proud are the very things the world. And he says, love not the world, neither the things that are in the world. Father's in the world, he says, is love the lust of the flesh, the lust of the eye, and the pride of life. That's all in the world. He said, but that's the enemy of God.
1: That's right.
5: And here it is, a place that's supposed to be a safe haven from that kind of way of thinking, a place where people can find a respite or solace where they don't have to worry about how much they have and how little they have and how significant that people think that they are. And he said, you brought that nonsense over into the church.
2: Mm-hmm.
5: And so he tells them how they need to repent. And so I think this is a lesson, I think, for the American church, mm-hmm. is that we think that because we have all these things. And what's interesting, I was listening to Sean and them earlier, and they were talking about how the preacher, New Birth in Atlanta, New Birth. He took over for Eddie Long. Jamal Bryant. Mm-hmm. How he said, this is the last generation that's going to really be steeped in mega churches. That kids are, you know, the next generations want to do church online. They want to, you know, give through Zelle and PayPal and things like that. And I'm saying that one way or another, the Lord is going to get back to the church that he desired for us to have.
1: Amen.
5: And I think that the danger of the American church is that we bought into this lie that bigger is better.
1: Amen.
2: Hello.
6: Hello. Can you hear me?
2: Yes, we can hear you.
6: You said you can hear me or no?
2: Yes, we can hear you. Go ahead.
7: Oh, how's it going?
4: All right, bro. Great to hear your voice, man.
7: Oh, who's all this to you?
4: This is Verdell, and then we got Pete, and then we got William.
7: Oh, how you brother doing?
8: Again, God bless you.
7: Oh, yeah. Thanks, bro. I just want to say hello in there, to all the radio listeners and everything. And say what's up. And I'll probably have to be kind of short to you guys because I'm actually on a route. But I did want to call in and check in with you guys.
4: Man, it's great to hear your voice, man. How things up there in Minnesota?
7: It's still the same, but yeah, kind of crazy. But yeah, it's still the politics here is kind of, you know, all over the place. You would know it. We're still dealing with a lot of trying to figure out this fraud thing and some. I guess the governor is not. He's dropped out of the race, so he's not running for re-election. And our attorney general is in a kind of a bit of a hot seat himself. There's some recent charges that came up. But yeah, other than that, it's been crazy.
4: Wow. So that's Governor Governor what's his name? He was
7: Walt.
4: Who?
7: Tim Walz.
4: Okay. Yeah. Absolutely. So, yeah. So he dropped out. How long? When did that happen?
7: Minute drop out. He's not running for re-election. It was recent. Not too long ago, he announced it. About a couple months ago.
4: Is that's the gentleman that ran as a partner for Kamala, right?
7: He ran with Kamala as a vice president.
4: Yeah. Okay. Yeah. Gotcha. So what's going on with it? What's going on with, you said, the state's attorney?
7: Yeah. Brother Keith Ellison is he's facing some things right now. We're trying to see how that's gonna go. Kind of hard to talk about because it's kind of fresh, but some allegations of him having something to do with some fraud things that they were uncovering lately. But yeah, it's been crazy.
4: Hey, Gomer Pyle said it best: surprise, surprise, surprise. hey, listen. The way American government is set up, quid pro quo, this for that, I mean, that's bound to happen in every area of it. Black, white, it don't matter. When you sign up for that there's a tendency to take something in order to give something. And so I hope and pray that it's not true, but if it's true, it doesn't surprise me. It disappoints me, but it doesn't surprise me. And I think that a lot of these things are going to be uncovered. I mean, there's so much corruption in our government because, you know why? Because people are sacrificed to the golden bull on Wall Street. It's about the money game, man.
7: Right.
4: And there's so much money that's matriculating and circulating that a lot of people can't pass the money test.
7: That's right.
4: Yeah.
7: And then I think the dynamics of all this, where the corruption is taking place, it's kind of concentrated in certain areas, as you all know, in the inner city areas where, you know, we dwell. And you know what's going on in Gary right now, right?
8: Yes. No lights for, no electricity for the last 2 weeks.
7: Is it still going on or
8: not? It's still going on. Last night, they didn't have anything. They didn't have any lights either.
7: See what I'm saying? See, Gary is a predominantly black town, and it's sad that they, you know, just neglecting the area like that. That should never be in this country where I'm out that long. No place.
4: Right.
7: The Gary is a major city in Indiana, so I don't know what's going on with that.
8: I think Gary is like the politics you're talking about with Keith Ellis. I'm not going to condone anything because I don't know anything about the situation, but this is what I will say. We got a 5-time bankrupt president.
2: Come on.
8: We got a 34-count felon as president. We got a man that is the center of the Epstein files. And we rigged the game where if you step out of line,
9: the game is set up where we can bring corruption charges on anybody we don't like. So I'm not one. You would know more. You live in Minnesota. I'm not one to cast aspersions or like, man, see, the brother got caught up in this and that. It's happening. This, they do it everywhere. Even in this little Champaign, the Banner, they're trying to railroad a family, a husband and a wife. We can get you on certain charges and this and that. I don't know his case, their case either. But I do know whenever you step out of line, there's a system set up to get you in a way where we destroy your career or bring charges up on you. And I think, like Cousin V said, the greatest testimony of corruption that I've seen in my lifetime, 57 years, is what we have right now in the White House.
4: Mm-hmm.
9: So I'm pretty sure you would know more. Keith Ellison.
7: They really got some strong allegations on, especially our brother Keith Ellison. Out of all people, the only color brother is on the. But yeah, I've seen some things, and I kind of I know a little bit more because I'm here. But it's kind of hard to uncover because the corruption is so. I mean, it goes deep, and they allege corruption. We say. But I would say, yes, it's something going on. Well, we have a deficit for the first time here in the city of Minneapolis when we usually have a surplus. And it's always been a surplus. But now we have a deficit of, I believe, upwards of $8 billion, I think it is now. Yeah, and
8: it started at the top.
7: It went from like 2 to now it's saying like, 8 now, and that is unheard of.
5: He hates to
7: but
5: us
7: all yeah, right. Something is going on, of course, just based off that, and then the fact that we have a lot of businesses that's not functioning the way they say they are, but they just have signs up, and you don't see anybody going in there. So some of these are front businesses, and they've been uncovered quite a lot nowadays. But yeah, it's sad.
9: How's the climate with the I know the young lady got shot and killed in her car. How's the climate with ICE? Has that calmed down at all?
7: Yeah, you mean back when they were doing the ICE? What her name is Renee?
9: Yeah.
7: Whatever her name is. Yeah.
9: The other young man got killed.
7: Yeah, the other guy. I forget his name, but I think the state is pushing to indict that guy, but I think he's not getting extradited because I think Texas is holding back some things. It was a thing with the Minnesota governor and the Texas governor there. They were having some kind of bickering back and forth about him being extradited on the charges that they were, putting on him for that incident. But yeah, that's the latest on that. He hasn't been brought to any charges or anything as of yet, but yeah, the Congress, it just goes to show how divided the country is with this politics thing. But yeah, sorry to hear that she lost her life, but a lot of controversy about how that happened and what was going on with that. But nobody should lose their life, of course, but, not to, go towards an officer with your car. I've seen people get unalive for less than that. So it's not to undermine the situation, but it's just... It's one of those things that politics is so deep in it, and it shouldn't be, but, I mean, it's so prevalent that your views of everything kind of waver based off of politics, and it shouldn't be that way, but unfortunately, it's so.
9: Did but one last question for me, I'll turn it back over to Coach V. Did the deficit come as a result of, did you have a deficit when Biden was in office? Or did it come to a result because the president has singled out Democratic states that he doesn't like? He said he would even cut federal funding as much as he could to those states, and especially those that kick back on ICE and some of the legislation he's passed that the certain Democratic states kick back against it. Did your deficit just now happen, or was it a deficit when Biden was in office?
7: No. Minneapolis always had it's never been a deficit, especially in this magnitude. We always had a surplus of upwards of $10 million or more. But to be, what they're saying now, apparently past $5 billion in debt, and it's rising, the number is rising. Yeah, it says a lot about the in-house corruption. Now, Trump, he has waived a lot of, we would say, political war on Democratic states, especially Minnesota. He actually came out and said that Minnesota was a target of his just recently, and that he was going to do some federal cuts and all that, whatever. There was a lot of threats about, support and funding and all that. But, no, we never had a deficit before, and it's been, I would say, probably over 25 years that I know of that the city of Minneapolis reported a deficit.
4: So what if you were prognosticated, what

0: happening in that Democratic, in that governor's race?
1: Yeah, I think she was announced to be the one to be most likely elected. I think she's really doing really well in the polls. Let me add too, though, that there with this corruption thing with the ballots and all that, even in the voting, they're finding that you could. Here's a law here that is recently passed that you can what you call sponsor someone, and these and at the polls, so you can sponsor somebody who don't even have an ID or anything, up to like 8 people. So you can be a person who have ID or whatever, and you can vouch for somebody who don't even, you don't know their citizen status or none of that. But it was uncovered that it was illegal, and this was going on unbeknownst to a lot of people. I didn't know what was going on. But, yeah, I'm sure that's unheard of for you guys, too.
0: Mm-hmm.
1: I never heard of that. You can vouch for someone up to 8 people. And so we are having a certain dynamic of people representing those people who are being sponsored, and we already know who they are. The ones who were they're trying to kick out and all that. But however, it's been a lot of shady stuff going on and a lot of moving the goalposts and changing last minute rules, and it's like you can't even follow it no more.
2: Yeah, I know. I've looked at the braggadocious. He's always, that's a good thing about Trump in this way, is that he has no poker face. He can't hold it in. But I remember Elon Musk in the office, and there was a report about, that doesn't have to be true, but it was a report about that the voter machines around the country, and, you know, they let him bring in voter machines that he had some type of hand in the innovation of them, and that they could easily be changed to Trump. The vote, even if it was cast for a Democrat, it could be changed to a Republican. So that was what I saw. But this is what you're telling me now about 8 people being sponsored. This is the first. I mean, I'm blown away with that. I just think the whole system is just totally untrustworthy.
1: Yeah, that's just one. You know, let me say that because, I mean, I'm losing a lot of hope and a lot of in this politics thing. I think we have to redo everything. I don't know where it's going to end and how it's going to. If it is not playing fair at the polls, even that should be the most. You know, you don't know what's going to happen next. You can just elect whoever you want then, and the people will have no say, and that's unconstitutional. But there's a lot of things that's. It's still unfolding, and I want to keep you guys posted with everything. I just arrived to my destination. I have to go and get my mom to church. But you guys, I'll call back and keep you guys posted with everything. And anything you guys want me to find out that's going on here in Minneapolis, just let me know.
0: All right. Love you, brother. Great to hear from you.
2: Hey, thank you so much. Thank you.
3: Hey, man, that was Brother Eddie. All the way from the state of Minnesota, city of Minneapolis. So good to hear from him on this morning. I know that you had some other things, Brother Pete.
2: I wanted to talk about, but we've already touched on them.
3: Mm-hmm.
2: It's really dealing with submission.
3: Okay, go ahead.
2: But not assimilation. And it deals with just you as a person, as an individual. And you teaching your children to be respectful of the law,
3: mm-hmm.
2: but you don't have to assimilate to the culture of the society.
3: Hmm.
2: If it does not agree, and a lot of times, right and wrong is just simple.
3: Mm-hmm.
2: But, you know, you can't say to someone, I'm fighting the power, and then you... I guess disrespect or do a crime or something like
3: mm-hmm.
2: that.
3: Mm-hmm.
2: That's not fighting the power. That's one of the things I want to say is that, like he said, me just personally, I think we need to get back to God.
3: Mm-hmm.
2: You know, I'll try to live by two, and I'm gonna let Coach V take it. I try to live by two things. Two.

0: mottos. One is have faith in God. That's the main thing. Mm-hmm. And then love God and hate sin. Mm-hmm. And it starts now, not sinners, don't hate them, hate sin. Mm-hmm. And that starts in you. And if you, and it personal, that's a personal thing. Mm-hmm. And if you can, you're not trying to earn heaven, you're trying to discipline your life that God will be glorified. That's mm-hmm. all.
1: Yeah.
2: Go ahead.
1: Go ahead.
2: But we shared earlier this week, when you're dealing with generations of mental health, mm-hmm. people can't decipher what is right and wrong. Mm-hmm. Their gauge of right and wrong can be as far as the north is from the south.
0: It's because of the culture and the culture, what feeds the culture.
2: And what is feeding the culture. Mm-hmm. You go from generation to generation. Mm-hmm. The generation in the 40s and the 50s, that generation is so much different mm-hmm. than this generation that we're in right now.
0: Man.
2: And even if you look at the schooling back then, opposed to the schooling, the education right now, even though you have things at the tip, at your fingertips, there's still such a mental gauge, a mental gap that is still prevalent mm-hmm. with teenagers and adults mm-hmm. as it was opposed back then. Yeah, there were still things that were happening back in the 40s and the 50s, but this generation and it's just a major difference, big difference. Mm-hmm. Just had, 4 teenagers arrested just on, was it Friday, Thursday, where the kids were coming back from on campus, just going to their dorms and just coming back to school. Mm. Well, one of them just got held at gunpoint from a 15-year-old. Mm. And the other ones were like 14, 15, and I think the other one was 15, too. But they got juvenile detention time. And got released to their parents. Parents was able to get them out on bond. But here you have college students just coming back to school, getting into their dorms, getting ready for this school year. And you have 4 teenagers going up and walking up to them. One had a gun, the other 3 didn't. And holding them at gunpoint.
1: Yeah, just the times, you know, because Bob said, because iniquity shall abound, the love of many shall wax cold. I mean, I just think that you couple that with the scarcity mindset, mm-hmm. When you combine that with the proliferation of billionaires that are, and you're constantly talking about that. I mean, it to me is... It's kind of a tragic form of torture, because you keep parading in front of individuals something they'll never have access to. It reminded me, I think I shared with you all about when we went to Jamaica, and they talked about this place called this area called the Jamaica. They called them Jamaicans, mm-hmm. and there were individual Americans who came over to parts of Jamaica, and they bought areas on top of the mountain there. And this is a gated community, very wealthy, and $3-5 million homes up in this gated community. But the people, the indigenous people of Jamaica, live in the middle of the mountain. So here it is, they have to go down, drive down that mountain each morning and work for peanuts. Mm. And on the way back up each morning, they look at an area that they can never have and never have access to unless they're working there. Doing menial work in homes, maid work, and things like that, and is that form of torture in a sense? Because what has happened? We created this thing in our culture that your self worth and self image is attached to what you possess.
0: Amen.
1: That, you know, and that's what happened with Church of Laodicea. They're saying the estimation of who we are based on what we have. And Jesus said, you don't realize you got a wrong way of looking at things. Jesus says to us, he says, be careful for coveting, for a man's life does not consist of the abundance of the things he possesses. The things that we're promoting in our culture to say you have value, that gives you value, Jesus said that's totally wrong. But because the propaganda is so immense through social media, through print media, through legacy media, through radio, through that we're inundated with it.
2: Yes.
1: And so we've been deceived in believing that if we don't have these things, it says something about us. Mm-hmm. And the fact of the matter, this stuff was planned, it was engineered. And the key is by us seeking to pursue this stuff, what we end up doing is creating more wealth for these individuals.
2: Amen.
1: That's the way the system is set up.
0: That's right.
1: Why my admonition and my challenge is to define success for yourself.
2: Yeah.
1: You determine. Let me see. What do you think success is?
2: Mm-hmm.
1: You know, I mean, if I talk to Steve Barlow, yeah, I guarantee he's got a totally different way of success now. Look, and the success that he's pursuing now, he told me, he said, V, I have never felt this kind of peace before.
2: Amen.
1: And we've done so, you know, we created such as this propaganda machine that we feel like life can't be lived successfully anywhere else outside these kind of 48.
0: Mm-hmm.
1: But people are doing it.
2: They're doing it.
1: They're doing it. I praise God, I know my son. Him and his wife, they just landed this morning in Madrid.
0: Amen.
1: They're going to be over there for the next 10 days celebrating their first year anniversary. And I love it that they're traveling. And my son, V, they travel.
0: Amen.
1: So, I mean, they have a different, a more global perspective.
0: Yes.
1: So they can view the stuff that we promote in America.
2: Yeah.
1: And they said, Dad, that ain't it. That's not it. And so it helps to, you know, from a practical standpoint, be able to see and just be able to evaluate a lot of things that we put up as successful living is so far away from that. Because it creates coveting, which Jesus forbids. It creates jealousy and envy, which the Lord is against.
0: Amen.
1: You know, and it's only because of the fact that we still believe that our net worth is equivalent to our self-worth.
0: Amen.
1: And Jesus says that's not the true estimation of man.
2: Yeah.
0: Amen.
1: The fact that you're made in my image,
2: mm-hmm,
1: it gets no better
0: Amen.
1: Than that. We have billions of folks seeking and using things to affirm them and to validate them, and people's opinions to validate them, and we don't realize that we've had billions of people that have just abruptly slapped God in his face.
2: Amen.
1: So what they're saying is that, God, your estimation of me is just not enough.
2: Yeah.
1: That when you say that I'm the crowning achievement of humanity and of your creative abilities, when he created it, he said it was very good. That just ain't quite enough. I need a car. I need a house. I need this in my bank account. I gotta have this in my 401k. I've gotta have this woman. I gotta have these women. I gotta have these men. You know, it's always in addition to.
2: Mm-hmm.
1: And God is saying, even with that, he said, I still love you.
2: Still.
1: I still love. Which means it. Once we realize that, it produces in me just a level of gratitude that I don't want to disappoint him.
2: Yeah.
1: And even when I do, the Bible said, if we sin, we have an advocate. I mean, it's you got to try real hard not to make it in.
0: Amen.
1: You know, with everything that he's provided for us, you know, it's just the fact that you just hate God.
2: Yeah.
1: Because everything, he does everything to show us the love that he has for us.
2: Amen.
1: And that's why the scripture says, how shall we escape if we neglect so great a salvation? It's so great a salvation.
0: That's right.
1: So great a deliverance, you know. And so I think that the question still becomes, you know, can you define success for you? Can you extract yourself away from the way of thinking of this culture.
0: That's right.
1: Decluttering your mind,
2: mm-hmm,
1: to come to a place where you can define what success is for you. I think once that happens, now you're on the road to really true peace.
2: Mm-hmm.
1: You know, and the Bible said, great peace have they what? Which love thy law.
0: That's right.
1: And nothing shall offend them. And it's through the lens of scripture we find the true roadmap to what lasting peace is.
2: Mm-hmm. You know, you know, they were talking about earlier about the those that are leaving from Islam going to Christianity. Mm-hmm. Can you imagine being raised in a home that's all you knew was Islam and Muslim?
1: Mm-hmm.
2: And as soon as someone has shared with you the gospel, house church, underground, you know, house churches, going to churches that are in houses, because it's forbidden to go into buildings and places, brick and mortar, but you got to go to like
1: underground,
2: basically. And knowing that your life could be on the line.
1: Mm-hmm.
2: Your life is
1: and
2: on
1: do
2: the
1: it
2: line.
1: Anyway.
2: And do it anyway.
0: Amen.
2: Because the light has shined upon you, and the love of God that goes, that doesn't have any barriers, can go into a culture that despises and hates,
1: mm-hmm.
2: you know, just the name.
1: Yeah.
2: But that's the love, his love
1: yeah.
2: overrides and what? He presses the mute button
1: mm-hmm.
2: onto that Islamic and Muslim voice that always says, no, we're greater than.
1: Mm-hmm. Well, I
2: our
1: think
2: faith
1: it,
2: is, go ahead.
1: No, go ahead.
2: Our faith is greater than.
1: Yes.
2: You know, greater is us than.
1: He that is in us, yeah.
2: Yeah, than he that is in you.
1: Uh-huh.
2: Or that he is.
1: That is in the world. Yeah. Uh-huh. Absolutely.
2: So they have it greater than our faith in the world than the greater is he that greater than he that is in you.
1: Mm-hmm.
2: And so, but once you know that greater is he that is within me,
1: then
2: the Islamic or Muslim faith that I grew up in and knew of, and even my family has turned their back on me, I know that his love will never leave me nor forsake me.
1: Amen. That's powerful. I think it underscores even what Pete was talking about, why holiness matters, because when we do that, when we live a life that is so opposite of the way the world operates. And people say that it's compelling. It's like, well, what is it? And the fact of the matter is we know it's supernatural.
0: Mm-hmm.
1: Because if it wasn't for the power of God in our lives, we would gravitate towards the world's idea. You know, because it appeases the flesh. You know, and so when we live that way, and when those individuals make a decision, a conscious decision, they are impacted in such a way by their encounter with Jesus that they are saying, listen, what's so crazy to me is that we place so much emphasis on a short span of time on stuff that we can never take with us and forfeit eternal things.
0: Amen.
1: You know, and so these individuals say, no, you know, no matter if it costs my family. Amen. The fact of the matter is I know I may only have 40 years left or 20 years left or maybe 20 minutes left.
0: That's right.
1: But having the fact of knowing that I have Jesus,
2: amen.
1: I got everything. Yeah. Because I've gone to funerals lately, and for a believer, death is nothing but a segue to the ultimate life that God intended for us in the first place.
0: That's right.
1: That's what it is. It's not the end. It's the beginning to the real world. And so I think that individuals those testimonies are just so riveting. It's like that they're saying, no, you can't convince me otherwise now.
2: Amen.
1: I've seen the risen Savior. I mean, my life is impacted in such a way. There's something so uniquely different about my encounter with Jesus.
0: Mm-hmm. That's right.
1: You know, than anything I've experienced in Hinduism or Buddhism or Confucianism or Shintoism or whatever. There's no comparison. And so that's the testimony. He said, after you see the Holy Ghost, she'll become my witness. The word witness is martyrion, where we get the word life or martyr from. Mm-hmm. And he's saying, your life expression, your life story will be the compelling evidence that people will come to want to know me. And when God moves on a nation that was so against him, right? Now, they believe he was a prophet, but when they see that he was much more than a prophet, and they're so enthralled with that message and that it's impacted their lives in such a way that they're willing to give up everything that they've been associated with, man, that's compelling. That when they testify, it carries weight.
2: Amen.
1: It carries weight, man.
0: That's right.
1: Amen.
0: And I think I agree. I thank you for saying that. Man, I feel like running around this building.
1: Brave man.
0: But I'm going to tell you this. The Bible says, who shall believe the report of the Lord?
1: Amen. Yeah.
0: One thing we have to also remember is who report we believe.
1: Amen.
0: And you can believe We don't know everything because we're human, but you can believe somebody's report by their actions.
1: Amen.
0: I'm going to say this, and it ain't going to be popular, and I don't care. I ain't seen Iran bomb one Christian country because they hated them that much.
1: Mm-hmm.
0: I have seen a country and lived in one that killed Christians left and right because of the color of their skin.
1: Mm-hmm.
0: I have never seen Iran go and destroy a whole nation of people. You have to understand that the Christians in the land of Israel, the Christians in the land of Israel were Palestinian.
1: Mm-hmm.
2: Yeah,
0: I ain't seen Iran go and bomb Palestine to smithereens and kill millions of souls. Mm-hmm. I ain't seen that.
1: Mm-hmm.
0: So for some government or some people to tell me they hate me, they never showed me they hate me but their actions.
1: Mm-hmm.
0: But you showed me how you feel about me with your actions every single day.
1: Mm-hmm.
0: One thing I'll say this about what we're dealing with and how it affects us. It affects us daily. And it is a testimony of Scripture. God didn't tell Moses to tell Pharaoh to let their lives be a little bit better. Mm-hmm. Give them a little bit more food. He ain't tell them to make them better Egyptians.
1: Mm-hmm.
0: He ain't tell them that. He said, let my people go.
1: Mm-hmm.
0: He didn't tell when Babylon came in and he said, Babylon said, not only are you, we got rule over you, you go live like us. No, Daniel said, and Meshach, Shadrach, and Abednego said, no, I'm not.
1: Yeah.
0: I'm not go live. I will submit.
1: Mm-hmm.
0: But I'm not going to assimilate myself.
1: Right.
0: I'm not kneeling down. I'm not praying to something that ain't of God.
1: Mm-hmm.
0: Throw me in the fire.
1: Mm-hmm.
0: And who got in the fire with him? Yeah. Now, that's a great testimony. And we think about it as extreme circumstances. And God, sometimes he don't even come and get us when we sick. No. What we're trying to say to you is, God never desired you to bend to a way that takes you away from him.
1: Amen.
0: He
1: Amen.
0: Never desired that. He Amen. Never desired that.
1: Amen.
0: He never desired some nation to say, we got all the knowledge, because to the victor goes the spoils. They get to write the story.
1: Mm-hmm.
0: That's why our history is banned in many states in this country, because it tells the true account.
1: Mm-hmm.
0: Or it gives some truth accounts of what's going on.
1: Mm-hmm.
0: So, no, I don't hate Islam. I don't hate the countries that do Islam. That God is the one that can go in. And that's what blows me away. That first testimony video you pay. Mm-hmm. God can go past any religion, go past any culture.
1: Mm-hmm.
0: And did anybody get bombed for that to happen?
2: Mm-mm.
0: Anybody get killed?
2: Mm-mm.
0: Any land get tore up?
2: Mm-mm.
0: No. When God does it, it is done the way it's supposed to be. And so, therefore, just because you can throw God's name on your evil, that's why we got to know him for ourselves. And know that just because was Pharaoh right? Was Nebuchadnezzar right?
1: Mm-hmm.
0: Was the Romans right?
3: Great point.
0: Was the Grecians right? No. Just because the person that the one that has the rule don't mean they with God.
1: Amen.
2: Amen.
1: Amen.
2: Amen.
1: I'm just saying amen to it. I think that's a real valid point. The nation is supposed to be a light to the world. The nation is supposed to represent Christianity the most. The nation that touts the fact that we're a Christian nation has had year after year, decade after decade, century after century, acts of non-Christianity or anti-Christ more than anybody else we've ever seen. I mean, we say we represent Christ, but we're the most anti-Christ or the un-Christian nation, you know? I mean, bombing children. I mean, and we're a Christian nation. Pedophilia on the rise,
0: Amen.
1: Bestiality. All this stuff. I mean, it's the in our government, it defies description. I mean, at some point in time, common sense has to be common. You know, the bottom line is you can't, Jesus says, why call me master, master, Lord, Lord, and not do the things I say do? If we see consistent behavior that is in opposition to what Christ taught us, you can identify the fact that that nation is not Christian. It's just, amen, it's that simple. And so what I'm saying is that we have a nation that has Christians in it, and it's time for the Christians in this nation to stand up and meet and to model our lives after Christ, to love the unlovable, to bless those who curse us, to give to those who have need. God has called us to be his body. Amen. He's the head. And anytime you act not in accordance with the head, that's called an autoimmune disease, and when the body feeds on itself. So God has called us to act in accordance with him who is the head, and he says to go out and to love and to invite in the stranger and to feed the hungry and to visit the fatherless and to the orphans and the widows. He's called us to do those things.
0: Amen.
1: It's not for us to sit back and talk about what the government ain't doing when he says, I've got a kingdom, amen, that will do what the government won't do.
0: Amen.
1: And that kingdom is being supernaturally empowered to do the work by me. Mm. The greatest resource that the world has ever, is ever, or will ever know, which is Jesus Christ. And so we must be about our Father's business. And remember this. The criterion for reward in the kingdom of God is not the results. The criterion for reward in the kingdom of God is being faithful to the call, regardless of how it looks.
2: Amen.
1: That's the criterion. Because remember, Jesus said upon this rock, he would build his church, and the gates of hell shall not prevail against it. And he also said, we're to let our light so shine before men, they'll see our good works,
0: amen,
1: and glorify our Father which is in heaven. And Paul writes unto us and tells us, I planted, Apollos watered, but God gives the increase. The Bible says in the book of Acts, and the Lord added daily to the church those that should be saved. The Lord is doing the addition, the multiplication. It is up to us to go and to do the work. God has called us to do the work. Let's be faithful. Let's be found faithful.
0: Amen. One thing, too, I agree, and I would like to piggyback on what Coach V just said, is letting our light so shine. Look, we know if you are of a certain color in this country, brown, black, and sometimes poor white, that you're at a disadvantage. And the accomplishments that we have and our children have are to be praised. I mean, are to be acknowledged and not praised, but let me change that word, are to be acknowledged. But if your social media ain't never got an instance of how God changed your life beyond your self-achievement, beyond your wealth, and beyond your good times, then it's not that you are a bad person, but you need to get closer to God.
1: Mm-hmm.
0: You know, in the times that we live in, we thank God that our son and God give strength to his family in Jesus' name, that our sons aren't Nolan Wills.
1: Mm-hmm.
0: We thank God that God bless their family and give them strength and peace.
1: Yes.
0: That our daughter ain't Sandra Bland.
1: Yes.
0: But that don't take us out of not being mindful, mm-hmm, not being dutiful to the will of God.
1: Mm-hmm.
0: Just because calamity or trauma or destruction or brutality hadn't hit us, and yes, we got blessings in the system. I got a new job because you good at your job, mm-hmm, and you got a promotion.
1: Mm-hmm.
0: You get a door became open because your resume say you belong there anyway,
1: mm-hmm,
0: not just your color or your skin.
1: Mm-hmm.
0: But no, blessings in the system are good.
1: Opportunities to be light.
0: And thank you. But they're not blessings from God. How do you get blessings from God? By getting a close walk with him. By presenting your body a living sacrifice. By renewing your mind in the word and in scripture. The blessings that of a new car, you ain't supposed to be looked down on. It's a blessing. You were able to get it, hopefully you got it without putting yourself in harm's way financially. But you were able to get a new home. You're able to start a new business. That's a blessing. But it does not supersede that you are not a citizen of this land.
2: Yes.
0: You'll see your citizenship is in heaven.
1: Amen.
0: You have to come to a point that you don't get so caught up. And I remember Coach V just said something about the propaganda. You got propaganda every 30 seconds, no matter what you watch.
1: Mm-hmm.
0: This car, this home, this 401k, this, that. Do you have this? Can you live there? Have you done this? No. All that's well for the flesh, but you more than flesh.
1: Amen. Amen. It's good stuff. Good stuff. Mm-hmm. Praise God.
2: To find.
1: Amen.
2: I'm going to try this one.
1: Praise God.
2: Okay. Anyway, that is. He just logged me out. But yeah, we're definitely praying for our brothers and sisters over there in Iran. You know, as we're sharing, the president has got an agenda and a motive, and his thing is. Regardless of life, regardless of who he is, he's going to kill whosoever.
0: Amen.
2: And but not taking into consideration the innocent lives.
0: That's right.
2: And some of the innocent lives of Christians that never picked up a weapon, you know, never shot a bomb, never. I mean, they're not in the military.
0: Mm-hmm.
2: You know, they believe in peace, and he just believes in power.
0: Amen.
2: And uncontrolled power. It's dangerous,
1: mm-hmm.
2: especially when you don't have to. There's no accountability. In Congress, you bypass Congress and the Senate, and you just do whatever you will.
1: Mm-hmm.
2: And it's like McDonald's. You want to have it your way. And so he's got this thing. He wants to have it his way.
1: But God is not mocked.
2: Yeah. Mm-hmm.
1: Whatsoever man soweth, that shall he also reap. And I think the arrogance of America thinks that, you know, we talk about being great, when I'm telling the chickens gonna come home the roost,
2: yes.
1: they are. I hate to say it because you know I love people in this nation and I love what this nation can become. But because we've left God out of the equation and we become gods to ourselves, he's gonna judge.
2: Mm-hmm. Mm-hmm.
0: But no matter where you at in this nation, individually, don't matter your race, creed, color. You can have a relationship
1: Amen.
0: With God.
2: Yeah.
1: Amen.
0: And yeah, sometimes that's going to cost you incarceration. Sometimes that's going to cost you an episode of brutality. Sometimes that's going to cost you unfair treatment on the job.
2: Yeah.
0: But you can have a relationship with God.
1: Praise God.
2: Praise God. And we didn't talk about we just got a couple of minutes. We didn't go into even our military.
0: Yes.
2: You know, the ones that are in the military that are still that are serving this country, but yet they still have to deal with conditions that are unlivable. Living in unconditional situations, but they're trying to succeed
0: mm-hmm.
2: in hard situations, hard times, and hard conditions. We know that the military ship that they were on, the Lincoln,
0: yes.
2: is returning back, but 240 days out on the ocean, and you have to deal with these conditions. You know, you get to a point where, is it worth it? And how many, you said, jumped off the ship?
0: Six jumped off, but one of the things that troubling and we have to pray for is that the Department of Defense or Department of War now have a new operation. I forget what's it called. Operation Fury or something. They will put whoever has been killed in that category, mm-hmm. and that's deemed top defense. I mean, top secret. So you can't know the real numbers of those that have died.
2: Wow.
0: Now, there's been over 720, according to AP poll. I mean, AP reporting that have their injuries, and most of them are traumatic brain injuries.
2: Mm.
0: So, they're dealing with a lot. We have to pray for our military, because what we're being told through CNN and Fox is governed by what the government wants to say. Yeah. And Trump and the Department of War is not going to allow you to know the real numbers. Whoa. Too much of an uproar.
2: Man. So they're trying to put a muzzle over your mouth.
0: So they put certain deaths in certain categories where they can't be reported.
1: Propaganda.
2: Hide the numbers.
1: It's not real news. It's propaganda.
2: I wouldn't say hide the numbers. They're just putting them in different compartments. Wow. We at the end of our show, thank you. Thank you, Coach V. Thank you, Cuz.
1: My pleasure.
2: And thank you, Cousin Pete. Amen. And thank you, Brother Eddie. And we miss you, Brother Mr. Board. We miss you.
1: Amen. Yeah, bro.
2: Look forward to seeing you on next Sunday. We have a special guest, I believe, coming next Sunday.
1: Yeah, absolutely. So we're
2: looking forward to hearing from him. And I know he's probably tuned, hearing some of this show on today. And so God bless you. We love you. And WFT 90.1 FM.

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0: Hello, and you are listening to Eco Justice Radio. We present environmental, cultural, and climate stories from a social justice frame. We amplify community voices, broaden the reach of grassroots movements, and inspire action. My name is Jack Eyde, and let's travel into the wild grasslands, climb the high altiplano with a view into other worlds. We endeavor to chart a path through those meteors coming at us, beyond nests of raptors and towering cedars, and into the realm of eco-justice. On today's show, Nature's Remedy, Healing Our Earth with Ecological Remediation, host Carrie Kim will be interviewing Danielle Stevenson, a pioneering mycologist, environmental scientist, and educator specializing in mycoremediation and sustainable practices. Danielle Stevenson founded and runs the Center for Applied Ecological Remediation, or CAER. She's an environmental toxicologist with expertise in soil, water, and waste remediation. She has led community, academic, governmental partnerships to develop accessible soil testing programs and implement nature-based cleanup strategies, including plant fungal remediation models. As background to this show, we feature this clip from the 2024 Bioneers Conference. Merlin Sheldrake, the biologist and best-selling author of Entangled Life, How Fungi Make Our World.
1: I'm going to talk about fungi, and because I can assume that you all know about fungi. You know that this is a kingdom of life. You know that these are ecosystem engineers that underwrite the regenerative capacity of the living world. You know that there are lots of ways to be a fungus. I'm going to talk about a specific group of fungi called mycorrhizal fungi. And I know you've also heard something of mycorrhizal fungi, which is great. So I can just give a small recap. Mycorrhizal fungi are fungi that form very intimate and ancient relationships with plants. And I'm going to ask here, I'm going to hold the focus steady on the question of how can we nourish generative relationships with mycorrhizal fungi to support the flourishing of life on Earth and to help address the coupled crises of climate change and biodiversity loss. So almost all plants depend on mycorrhizal fungi, and these are fungi that form mycelial networks, which are branching, fusing networks of tubular cells. And these fungi are brilliant. They're chemical wizards. They're brilliant navigators in the wild, wet world of the soil. They're able to grow and remodel their bodies and forage using their chemical ingenuity for nutrients, nutrients that plants need, like nitrogen and phosphorus. They acquire these nutrients and they supply these nutrients to their plant partners. And the plant partners, in exchange for these nutrients, they provide the fungi with things that the fungi need to grow. Energy-containing carbon compounds like sugars and fats that the plants have made in photosynthesis. So this is a very intimate relationship. And this is really an intermingling of bodies. It's one of the living world's great intimacies. I suppose I would say that, but I really do believe it. And it is an astonishing way that organisms can come together to extend their reach and to make things possible that wouldn't otherwise be possible. Now, this is really actually the roots of life on land. Plants would only make it out of water and onto the land with the help of their fungal associates, who behaved as their root systems for tens of millions of years until plants could evolve their own roots.
2: Aloha, this is Carrie Kim. Listeners, today we are excited to welcome back Danielle Stevenson, founder and executive director of the Center for Applied Ecological Remediation, or CARE, to continue our conversations on ecological remediation, phyto and mycoremediation, remediating toxic sites, as well as post-fire and ecosystem restoration. She innovates in a nature-based techniques to restore contaminated land, allowing fungi and native plants to break down toxins such as petroleum, plastics, and pesticides into less toxic chemicals. CARES mission is to advance research and application of ecological remediation to equitably address pollution, promote public health, provide education and workforce development, build climate resilience, and ensure environmental justice. Regeneration is possible in even the most dire situations if we follow the ways of nature. Danielle Stevenson joins us to explain how we can be part of this collective remembrance. Danielle.
3: Hi.
2: Welcome back. Third time's a charm.
3: Thank you.
2: So, you know, your visit is a timely one, given the backdrop of regulatory capture, the potential doubling down on glyphosate, biocides, pesticides. This all looms large for this continent and beyond. We are, many of us know, living, breathing, and eating a wide range of toxic pollutants on a daily basis. There is exposure to PFAS and metals of concern, including arsenic, lead, chromium. You could give us a much longer list, I'm sure. But we understand these happenings are radical opportunities to change our ways and return to upholding nature as a sacred living inheritance to respect and protect. So we thank you, Danielle, for being here. We do want to also honor the Tongva ancestors as our show comes to you from the ancestral homelands of the Tongva. And we invite all listeners to align with the indigenous peoples, the original peoples of the area where you now live, to align with them and to act on their behalf for their continuance. Danielle, you know, first of all, I want to celebrate the opening and already the expansion of CARE, your new lab in Yagna, aka downtown LA.
3: It's so exciting. It's a dream come true.
2: Yeah. I mean, what does it mean to you having this lab available now?
3: It means that we can grow fungi to support, you know, local projects, helping clean up after the recent catastrophic wildfires in LA, and to support cleanup of industrially contaminated sites around LA. It also means we have space to provide free and low cost soil contaminant testing for, you know, throughout the city of LA. So it's really exciting to have a space to come together and grow and do this work.
2: Yeah, we truly, truly thank you for your commitment to this, because we know it's so essential, and especially living here with the amount of pollution that we're assaulted with here every day. Mm. Do you feel that the opening of your lab signifies some kind of forward movement in the direction of nature-based remediation with fungi, native plants? Do you feel that there's a greater embrace, curiosity, alignment with these?
3: Mm-hmm. I do. I really do. I think the fires in LA really brought top of mind, you know, pollution to people who maybe hadn't been as aware before. Yeah. And those people include funders, right? So, you know, funders who suddenly were like, wait, what do we do about widespread pollution? There's got to be a better way. It was interesting because I noticed one of the major points that stood out for funders was that we were dumping toxic materials in other communities. And they were like, wait, that's not a solution. And I was like, yeah, exactly. It really, really isn't. And so, yeah, it does feel like a big moment and a really good sign. Well, I guess it depends how you see it, right? It's a good sign that there's support for these more nature-based methods of cleaning up pollution.
2: Well, I think it's kind of also when it's in their own backyards, right? When it's right there and you know, oh, exposed to this pollution. And then you realize, oh, all these other people. And then you kind of, how can you be so exceptional? You know,
3: yes. Yeah, for sure.
2: Especially when there's all these people and what's happened here, you know, it does feel that the fires, post-fires here really woke a lot of people up to also just there's corruption, but then there's also what we're doing to the environment on every level. You know, are you finding that the lab also kind of a way to outreach and educate more people about this potential need? Are you doing, you know, lab tours or what? How are the ways you're doing outreach with community?
3: Yeah, we're doing a lot of outreach, actually. It's like unprecedented levels of outreach. We do a lot of in-person events, like info sessions at like churches and, you know, schools and all kinds of different community settings, long-term recovery centers and spaces like that, community farms. And then we're also doing a lot of virtual and online outreach, to reach more people where they're at and whether they can leave home or not. So it's just been, I think I've done like, I think I was saying that, yeah, I was like, I think I've done over 30 talks or workshops in the last few weeks, which is a lot. So yeah, we're doing a lot of, trying to meet people where they're at and share information about, you know, how to do soil testing, what does it mean, how to interpret it, and then things folks can do, you know, at an individual or community scale to address pollution where they live.
2: You know, I wonder, could you backtrack for any new listeners? We've had two other prior shows with Danielle in interviews, but could you share from the beginning, like, what is ecological remediation or nature-based remediation for anyone not familiar with those terms?
3: Yeah, good call. So, well, remediation means just cleaning up, addressing pollution in the environment. And usually that's done through just moving the pollution somewhere else, whether that's soil or waste or whatever. And so nature-based or bioremediation involves working with living organisms like plants and fungi and microbes to clean up pollution in place. And there's a lot of advantages of that. With ecological remediation, we're basically bridging pollution cleanup and ecological restoration or regeneration. So we take things a little bit further, instead of just putting in, you know, like one type of living organism, like putting in, you know, compost or just plants or just fungi. We look at the system as a whole and try to sort of support regeneration and correct any imbalances. So that often looks like making sure really important species are present, like mycorrhizal fungi, which we can talk more about, the plant supporting fungi that live underground. It might look like looking at what the whole system needs to heal and recover. So maybe, you know, maybe water is needed or other types of supports. And then, yeah, looking too at like system, like cycles of regeneration. So recognizing that often after a big disturbance, like a fire or pollution or whatever it may be, there are certain kinds of organisms that really thrive in those really disturbed environments. Mm-hmm. And they can kind of kick off making, you know, supporting them and getting them in place can really help kick off these cycles of regeneration that can take hold. And also like diversity is resilience, right? So not just, again, like not just sometimes bioremediation, it involves, like I said, just putting in one, like you're like, okay, I'm planting sunflowers. But ecological remediation would be looking at like, okay, well, let's put in a bunch of different types of plants. Let's put in a bunch of different fungi. And also being mindful of not introducing invasive species and things like that, respecting local ecologies and bioregional approaches. Mm-hmm. So yeah, altogether, there's a lot of kind of terms that could be thrown around. But yeah, ecological remediation is like this bridge between, yeah, just cleaning up pollution with living organisms, but also looking at ecological regeneration instead of just the pollution cleanup part.
2: Much bigger picture, which we know we need. We know that that's the longevity piece, right?
3: Mm.
2: Just like all the tree planting projects. You can't just plant the tree and then walk away and think it's going to be there still, you know, growing.
3: Right. And it honestly, it kind of blows my mind. I've been going to a lot of conferences lately about fire. And yeah, it's so strange to me that there's still like planting efforts that have like 90% mortality, like everything dies. Mm-hmm. And then they just keep doing it. It's like, well, maybe.
2: Yeah. Much better for the longevity, to have the continuum. You know, I wonder if you could, speaking of, again, about ecological remediation, if you might be able to share some of those basic principles. I think they're also listed on your site. You have several, and they're very, I think very helpful for people to understand.
3: So one of the principles of ecological remediation is, ecological succession. So, like I mentioned, there's certain species and types of species that tend to do well after just big disturbances. And those are often combinations of species we can work with to clean up pollution, whether it's after fires or after a big industrial impact. So that's one of the major principles. Also, just that diversity as resilience piece. So we're never just incorporating a single kingdom of life or a single species in nature. All kinds of organisms, every life creates food and habitat for another life, which kind of ties into, and all, sorry, all of that leads to greater resilience, right? If we, with the example we just talked about, like if you're like, okay, we're doing a tree planting effort, we're gonna do a monoculture for some reason, and we're gonna just only plant pine trees or something, that's not a very resilient system. It's very easy for that to get taken out. And especially in stressed and disturbed systems, it's really important to have a whole, diversity of species and kingdoms of life present so they can support each other, first of all, because most beings live in relationship and interrelationship, but also so that if, a couple of those organisms don't do as well in that specific really tough environment, then there's others that can kind of like get things going and get that cycle started. Another principle is waste as a resource. So similarly, like in nature, there isn't waste. Everything is, food or habitat for another life. So we try to work with waste as much as we can, and instead of sending stuff away, we, maybe we can utilize it in our projects. And then similarly, we try to, with these pollution cleanup methods, not externalize the problem into other communities, whether human or non-human, and actually, take good care and even just utilize any byproducts of the remediation process. So, plants that pull up metals, which do not break down, could become, perhaps biofuel or useful objects, or, we're looking at biochar creation from some of these materials once the metals are extracted. And then also, considering succession, considering that systems change over time. Change is a part of systems, and usually after a big disturbance like pollution or fire, we want to, we're starting over. And we don't want to work with invasive species in that process. So, using bioregional approaches. I think I covered some of the main principles of ecological remediation there.
2: Could you give, I mean, what, who are some of the first responders that come after a big disturbance?
3: It's a lot of
2: It's all
3: plants that
2: contextual,
3: even if they're native, even if they're native plants, we consider them to be weeds. And what that means is they're fast growing. They come in after disturbance. Often they have root systems and like physiologies that can thrive. So like one of the plants we work with a lot that's native to California and that pulls up lead and other metals is telegraph weed. It's literally called telegraph weed, even though it's a native plant, because it grows this amazing taproot that allows it to dig down through really compacted soils. We also tend to see, so for the for the fungi nerds out there, you might know some of the different categories of fungi, right? We have fungi from the Basidiomycota or the Ascomycota, but if you've ever heard of like fungi growing inside of Chernobyl and growing on contaminated sites and growing after fires, they tend to be from the Ascomycota. And those are like early successional. They're really good, similar to those early successional plants. They drop in really stressful conditions and they can make stuff work, no matter the stress or the pollution. And as they do that and just live their lives, they, again, like I said, create food and habitat for other organisms. Mm-hmm. They work themselves, all of these species work themselves out of a job. So I have seen again and again, you know, after working on this stuff for many years, I've seen sites that were dominated by invasive species while polluted, you know, after cleaning up the pollution and getting that system kind of reorganized, regenerated, become these, you know, native habitats. So really often those early successional species kind of work themselves out of a job and create space for more life to come in later.
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0: 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Today, you're listening to Nature's Remedy, Healing Our Earth with Ecological Remediation. Host Carrie Kim and guest Danielle Stevenson, pioneering mycologist, environmental scientist, and educator. More from Merlin Sheldrake from the 2024 Pioneers Conference in Berkeley, where he stresses how critically important fungi are and discusses the visionary work of the Society for the Protection of Underground Networks, SPUN, and its efforts to map and protect the mycorrhizal fungal communities of the planet.
1: A recent study that Toby and I were part of found that mycorrhizal fungi funnel around 13 billion tons of CO2 into the soil every year. That's as much as a third of the total CO2 emissions produced by the burning of fossil fuels every year. It's a significant amount of carbon. They stabilize this carbon in the soil and power soil food webs, which contain over half of all species on the planet. So globally, the total length of mycorrhizal fungal mycelium in the top 10 centimeters of soil is more than 450 quadrillion kilometers, which is

0: conservation strategies, restoration strategies, agriculture and forestry. And this is a problem. It's a problem, first, because mycorrhizal fungi lie at the base of the food webs that sustain much of life on Earth and make a key lever in planetary ecology. And yet, hardly anyone is touching this lever. It would be like trying to perform life-saving surgery without taking into account the circulatory systems of our bodies. It's a problem for another reason. What we are blind to, we tend to destroy. The destruction of underground ecosystems accelerates climate change, biodiversity loss, and what's more, when we disrupt these communities, we destroy an ancient library of solutions that fungi have evolved to rise to the challenge of living. We have no idea how many of these solutions might prove vital to life on Earth moving forward. When mycorrhizal fungi suffer, so do the organisms and the ecosystems that depend on them. So, back to this question. How can we nourish generative relationships with these ancient life support systems to support the flourishing of life on Earth and respond to climate and biodiversity crises? I'm going to describe two projects that I work on with Toby, and Toby has summarized these briefly. And the first is, as Toby says, this grand, very big, zoomed-out perspective. It's the Society for the Protection of Underground Networks, or SPUN. And SPUN is trying to answer this question by taking a global perspective, using huge data sets to map the mycorrhizal communities of the planet and advocate for their protection. The second approach zooms all the way in. We use advanced microscopy, robotics, machine learning tools to look inside mycorrhizal fungi to try and decode the flows and behavioral dialects of these living sensing networks. So one of the ways we can form relationships with these ancient life support systems is by stopping destroying them. And SPUN's work is trying to facilitate this. There are lots of threats to underground ecosystems, despite the fact that we think about them less than we should. Deforestation, desertification, overapplication of industrial agricultural chemicals like fungicides and fertilizers, overplowing, any number of things, the list goes on. The result of all of this combination is that, based on current trends, 90% of the Earth's soils will be degraded by 2050.
1: Listeners, we are back with Danielle Stevenson from the Center for Applied Ecological Remediation. What is the concern around when that you have a remediation project and then it's pulling up, whether it's heavy metals or some other toxic pollutant for animals or birds or anyone to pick up on that? How do you address that?
2: Great question. Yeah, that has to be part of your design, is how to be responsible, right? Responsible caretakers for the project and for the site and for the pollution. So that looks like monitoring to collect any edible portions of, products from the site, like mushrooms or, seeds or things like that. So they're not getting eaten and spread in the environment. And it looks like installing, protective barriers in some cases to prevent that as well.
1: Do you have to like cage them or things, kinds of things, so that animals and things cannot eat, say, a fruiting body, or, is that what happens?
2: Usually we just are careful to monitor and collect any fruiting bodies and prevent that from happening. But sometimes unsensitive ecological areas, we will have fencing and other things like that to prevent any distribution of those contaminants.
1: It's amazing. And we were just about to talk about your program with FireAid and Greater Good to provide residential bioremediation.
2: Yeah, super exciting. We were honored to receive this support to provide support. So the first round of funding we received from FireAid was actually to do bioremediation or ecological remediation on public sites impacted by fire contamination. So that resulted in we're working on Eaton Canyon Park, which is a really special place that does have widespread contamination from the Eaton fire. And it's a unique opportunity to test some of these methods

0: right, in a really ecologically sensitive natural area and at such a big scale. It's a huge park. We're still assessing the extent of the contamination, but it's many acres. And on top of that, right, it's a sensitive area. There's a lot of extra considerations. So instead of, even utilizing local native sources of seeds and, fungi, we're trying to collect as much as we can from the site and amplify it and grow it out on site to be able to reintroduce for the bioremediation. We're also working on a number of greenways along Will Rogers State Beach and that
1: That's
0: whole
1: neat.
0: strip in the Palisades where a lot of fire debris was stored temporarily on its way out of town. So we've completed testing and in fact is contaminated as well. And we actually have started implementation there also on that whole strip for, testing our bioremediation methods there. We offered bioremediation services to a number of schools in the area. And while we haven't had uptake for that offering, we have had a lot of interest in education for, for youth who have been impacted by these fires and just the devastation in their community and having their schools shut down and, all these impacts. So we've had youth from multiple different schools come out and help us make myco wattles. This really cool technique. You might remember Maya Elson and others at Co-Renewal came up with and shared with us. We've had students helping us make those for use in our projects. So that's yeah. So we started with a focus on public sites, parks, and schools and greenways. For post-fire bioremediation, and now we launched our residential program, and I can say that we had almost 500 applicants for that program across both impacted regions, and yeah, it's just really tough. Like none of them have
1: Obviously.
0: any type of insurance coverage for soil remediation. Many of them. The majority of folks who applied were, low income, and many of them were like have young children who are at much higher risk of being exposed. Most of the people that ended up in our program are already living back on their site, and have contamination. So, yeah, we're really honored to be able to offer this. We ended up having funding to provide no cost bioremediation for 50 residential sites across Altadena and the Palisades that were impacted by fires. And so we just finalized selection and now we're doing the intake and about to get this program started.
1: Well, I'm wondering since the application, I know that you've already selected the applicants, but what about, are there any other resources or places to direct people who are really still wanting this? I mean, how should they, where should they turn to at this?
0: Yeah, well, we still provide like really low cost, like literally at cost bioremediation services. And we are a nonprofit, and so our price range for complete bioremediation tends to be between like $7,000 and maybe $15,000, depending on like how big the site is and other things. But yeah, so we can still help with low cost bioremediation services. Yeah, either way, happy to provide guidance for folks. Yeah,
1: Do you
0: it is
1: think
0: a
1: that will expand, that will continue to expand, being able to, maybe there's more funding that becomes available because there is so much need. I mean,
0: yes.
1: 100 applicants is a lot.
0: Yeah, so we are now going to take that number to other funders and say like, hey, can you help? Look, there's 500 people that are in high need and really need some support and they want bioremediation. So, yes, we are trying to get more funding for this for sure.
1: it feels like there's more support, like you could actually, that there are people that actually would fund this because they're also living here, especially people who are,
0: Yes.
1: you're being exposed just like anybody else. We all have to consider this.
0: Yeah. It's actually been neat to hear. It's one of the first times I've heard people be aware that, like, even if they clean up their own site, if they live in a neighborhood where their neighbors haven't had the resources to clean up or whatever, that could impact them too. So I think there is a broader awareness of, like, when it comes to pollution, we're really all,
1: Doesn't have
0: yeah, it's,
1: boundaries.
0: yeah, yeah, there's no boundaries.
1: Right.
0: It's better. It's a real reason to, if there wasn't one already, to support your neighbors.
1: Exactly.
0: Yeah.
1: That has to happen. And you help each other, just like you said, when one
0: Yeah.
1: remediates and the other ones are, when it ha everything happens faster, right? It accelerates the rest.
0: Yep.
1: So increases
0: Yeah,
1: it.
0: and even for our team, like we're rapidly training. Like we have something like I think 100 interns, and right now we have 15 staff, and we're trying to hire more,
1: Oh my
0: so we
1: God,
0: can
1: yeah.
0: help more people. And yeah, we're always doing trainings, and we're trying to, build this workforce. But yeah, we're really trying to see like how. I mean, it seems very scalable. And we need that. Like we really need that, right? In California, we need it across the US, we need it across the entire world. So it's a really exciting moment right now. I mean, yeah, CARE has only been around as an organization for like a year, I guess almost a year and a half now.
1: Well, the timing was impeccable.
0: I mean,
1: Going to happen as far as
0: yeah.
1: it stands.
0: Well, I was doing other stuff. I was working in Austin for a bit on fungal plastic degradation. And then I kept getting like my phone was blo truly blowing up, and people were like, "Wait, could we apply the stuff you studied and tested in your PhD for post-fire?" And I was like, "I think so. I think that makes sense." So yeah, I ended up moving back and yeah, here to try to help. But it's been a lot of growth in a short time.
1: In a very short time, yeah. What update would you like to give on the overall situation of post-fire restoration in Altadena and Palisades? I mean, what encourages you about what you're seeing, if anything, that's encouraging? I mean, I'm sure there's plenty that is not, but what inspires you about what is taking place?
0: What inspires me is yeah, just an entire community, like just huge numbers of people banding together and really being in it together and throwing down together. That's really inspired me. I've seen some amazing work with our collaborators at Eden Fire Residents United and Resilient Palisades as well, right? Just they've been, support, like putting pressure on for bills to pass to make, testing and remediation more accessible for post-fire, fire survivors. Anyways, and that's just one example. There's been a lot of banding together in both like impacted communities and also in like research communities. There was a real coming together of universities and researchers to, collect data and share back so that, we know there's gonna be more fires here and all over. I'm up at a conference right now, and someone shared a map of fire prediction, high intensity fire prediction, and it was like all red, so we know this is something we're needing to navigate. And so it's been really neat to see people come together at different levels to try to learn together and influence change together and help each other out.
1: And hopefully it'll be long lasting. Hopefully it's not just for this period of time, but that it actually is something that continues as far as communities being more bonded together and supporting one another. Okay, listeners, we are going to have another break and we'll come right back to speak with Danielle Stevenson, founder of the Center for Applied Ecological Remediation.
2: 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Today, you're listening to Nature's Remedy, Healing Our Earth with Ecological Remediation. Host Carrie Kim and guest Danielle Stevenson, pioneering mycologist, environmental scientist, and educator.
1: So I wonder what you could say about any of the caveats for someone engaging remediation without proper knowledge of toxicology or improper or incomplete testing of their soil, like just the things that someone might just jump out and think that they can do it themselves, but that's very naive. Yeah.
0: I wonder if you could do that. Yeah. And I mean, first of all, I could not have more appreciation for and like resonance with wanting to do something right and wanting to help. And so I really want to honor that part or that piece. And then at the same time, I think anytime we're doing land-based work, right, or community-based work, and especially when it's both, there's a real sense of responsibility, right? We want to be really tending. We want to be really listening. We want to be sure that we're actually helping and offering something that's needed rather than kind of just throwing stuff in without those processes of listening and checking in and being responsive. And so, yeah, I mean, with post-fire contamination, with any kind of contamination, it's serious toxicity, right? And so we really want to be sure that we are, one, learning from, you know, learning and listening to folks that have more experience or knowledge on these things. Same way, like one of my lab mates at CARE had this analogy. He was like, okay, you wouldn't ask an electrician to be like, hey, just tell me how I can like, you know, fix my electricity. It's dangerous. You could like electrocute yourself. There's all this stuff that could go wrong. You know, you're like, you're not like, just tell me what to do. But I get asked all the time, like,
1: oh, right.
0: Tell me what plants to put in, which fungi. And I'm like, actually wrote a list. There's like hundreds of questions that I think need to be asked before getting started. And that's part of the responsible kind of tending and relating to land and community, right? It's a very complex system. And especially when it's a system that's been through so much, right? It's extra important to treat that system with sensitivity and respect. So I think if there's a lot of things people can do who want to help out, for example, like work with us. We need so much help. We're doing this on a big scale. We need a lot of help. It's a great way to learn from experience, right? Over time. And if people do want to take some action in their yard or something like that, things I will say, please make sure you're protecting yourself. Wear protective equipment, at least a particulate N95 mask. Yeah, gloves, shoe covers, but also please come up with a plan that involves testing. And that is a major barrier. It is expensive to get testing done, but it's really the only way you can know if what you're dealing with, first of all, and how to design a plan that will help address that. And then also to know if it's working. And then the other thing to keep in mind is the testing doesn't just happen initially, it has to happen throughout, and not just for the soil, but also for the, you know, the plants and the fungi. You can't assume it's working. You need to actually test and find out. And again, bioremediation is working with living organisms. Mm-hmm. If you plant stuff and it doesn't grow, right, then that means that the bioremediation did not happen. It's not working. So, and also it takes time. Like it takes usually years, depending on the contaminants and the scale of the pollution. And that's just how nature, that's just how things are, right? It's the way of things.
1: And that's why it's safer though, too, right? Versus doing chemical. Like I liken it to like holistic healing versus kind of the drugs of Western medicine. And they may work best, but they also create a lot of harms and consequences.
0: Yeah. And on that note, the last thing I wanted to say, if people are thinking about doing this themselves, is consider the byproducts, right? So if you are successful and everything goes well and you have metals or PFAS. Like, so there's some contaminants that don't break down, like metals. And there's other contaminants that theoretically can break down, but they're really unlikely to because they're freaking tough. And that's like PFAS, right? Mm-hmm. So if you have contaminants like that and everything went well, then they're probably in the plants that you that you worked with. And so now you have a waste issue. You cannot let those plants fall to the ground and have their natural cycle because that would just re-release those contaminants. You can't let them get eaten by, and say, like we talked about earlier, any mushrooms, any plants, you have to really tend and make sure they're not getting mobilized off-site. Mm-hmm. There's other things people commonly add to soil for bioremediation that could make them move off-site, like more likely to go into the water or things like that. So there's, it's a really complex system. There's lots to think about, lots to plan, and it's a real commitment. It's not like you throw in a seed bomb and then you walk away. It's like much more, it's making, it's a real commitment. It's a lot of work. It's a lot of complexity. You have to be very adaptive. Mm-hmm. You have to really tend. It's like taking on making a garden, except it's even more complex and harder than that. So I don't mean that to be discouraging at all. I just mean it so that hopefully we can shift from that seed of action and wanting to do something into like a real, like, what does that really mean? It means like being patient. It means showing up to really complex situations time and time again, and still leaning in to provide care and taking responsibility when things, you know, don't work, and being also aware of the fact that, like, even though maybe the intention was to help, it's still possible to actually cause harm. And so it's, that's why it's so important to really, listen to listen to elders, listen to the land, be paying attention and be patient.
1: And reach out to people who have more skillfulness in this, or who are, you know, are actually have studied this in depth. So it's a critical, you know, what do you feel could have, would have, should have happened around post-fire restoration in Altadena and the Palisades? It's probably a long answer, but what do you feel at this point with what you know now would best improve preparedness, responsiveness, restoration, to deal with future fires? Because as we know, it is natural for fire to come again in this region. This is a fire area. Fire lives here, you know, and we should allow, I think, feel like we need to allow Indigenous peoples to lead here, so we can humbly relate with fire, that fire becomes our clear guide, not a wrathful enemy.
0: Yeah, I think it would be fantastic for LA area and other fire prone areas to get prepared now. And some of the things that would be, or like yesterday or a while ago, but some of the things that would be really helpful, I love what you said about, you know, following tribal leadership. There's a lot of amazing tribes in Southern California doing everything from prescribed burns, so cultural burns, to just kind of keep the land in an attended place. So it's less likely for some of these catastrophic fires to happen. There's some really neat also prescribed burn associations popping up and supporting some of that work. I know of also tribes doing a lot of, in addition to burns, doing like controlled burns, doing a lot of landscape management and tending to try to, you know, remove some of the brush that catches on fire. So that's a really important thing. And then also the skill, the community building and skill building around, like, the, you know, how do we support the amazing work that's already happening, that just if there was support, there could be more of it. But also skills, around land regeneration in all phases. That's huge. Also, like, I know that this issue that happened in LA, we were lucky to have folks like Maya Elson and Mia Maltz and others who had experience with some of these really cool myco wattles and things like that. But we don't have access to wattle makers in the LA area.
1: Could you explain what that is, the myco wattles? Because people may not know what that
0: is. Yeah, so wattles are commonly used for all kinds of erosion control and like runoff filtration. You'll see them on the sides of freeways and stuff. They're like these big, like straw stuffed
1: tubes.
0: Yeah, and they get staked in. They're also used a lot after fires, especially on slopes, to prevent ash, toxic ash, from running off into the water. Mm-hmm. And so the right time to have those set up is like before there's going to be a big rain event that mm-hmm. moves all the toxic ash into the waterways. Mm-hmm. And in LA, I mean, I'm sure there are groups that have them, maybe at a more municipal or county level, but our communities didn't have them. We were like hand stuffing wattles. It takes a long time. With the myco piece, yeah, sorry. So typical wattle is just filled with straw, and I think it ends up in the landfill eventually. Or myco wattles involve adding in a decomposer fungus that will actually help metabolize some of the contaminants in the ash. So yeah, it's really cool. We've been hand stuffing, we're still hand stuffing wattles down here, and it's a lot of work. It's a fun community building activity, but making sure we have the infrastructure locally, like, but you know, a wattle machine, that would be awesome. Also, part of like setting up our lab was to fill in a gap in some of the missing infrastructure so we could be more ready in the future. One of those things is like there really weren't like local fungal cultures available, like mm-hmm. native strains of fungi for Southern California. Mm-hmm. So that's something we've been stepping up to try to provide and be ready.
1: Is that having kind of the equivalent of a fungi nursery?
0: Yes. Yeah, it is. It's that. A fungi nursery.
1: I love that.
0: Yeah. So those are some major things people could do and tap into and support to help get ready for mm-hmm. future fires.
1: Do you think that's something that we actually do need to? I mean, literally, like many, many fungi nurseries, more native plant nurseries.
0: So yeah.
1: That could be, like you say, with the telegraph weed, whatever is needed. I mean, obviously, those will probably be pioneer species, but also you need certain projects you need, actually.
0: Totally. And more testing, mm-hmm. more mm-hmm. testing supports. I mean, yeah, policy changes too to provide more resources mm-hmm. and mm-hmm. protections for folks. Yeah, there's so many different aspects that are needed.
1: Mm-hmm. But hopefully a lot of them are moving in the direction of being, you know, supportive. You know, I wonder if you could also, you spoke a bit about the tribal peoples and what they're doing. And I'm wondering if you could speak about if you have any current projects aligning with Indigenous peoples at this point. I know you have in the past.
0: Yeah. Well, I'm just trying to think of how much I can share about this, but there is one project. It's a really big site outside of LA that is very, very highly polluted with all the worst kinds of stuff. And it's also a sacred site for all tribes, all seven tribes in the area. Mm-hmm. It's an important ceremonial site. And so, yeah, with the invitation of the tribes, we've been
1: effective
0: trying to implement ecological remediation project on that site to demonstrate that, you know, these approaches can be done without having to blow up the site and then haul away all that soil to a different different tribal lands in Utah. So the current plan for that site, it will take 30 years to haul away all of that soil to Utah, and it will cost $1 billion.
1: Oh,
0: and so
1: God.
0: It's been this multi-year project trying to be able to get this project started, and it keeps getting
1: postponed,
0: set aside, and then brought back around. So yeah, that's one project that this really captivated my attention. I'm just like, I hope we could actually do it. It's just mind blowing, honestly, too, that these sacred lands could be just hauled away, mm-hmm. yeah, blown away, blown up, and hauled away, mm-hmm. and that would take 30 years. Like ecological
1: 30 years
0: methods.
1: Just to haul it away. I mean, yeah, exactly.
0: Yeah. Just to haul it away and leave a crater outside of LA.
1: Give us the alternative to that, of like timing or what you feel would be possible from your perspective of what would be possible.
0: Yeah, I mean, so far I think that we could treat a lot of the contaminants on parts of that site in just like a few years. There's radioactive contamination on that site that I haven't worked on before, and I would need training to be able to safely do that. There was a lot of promise shown with, like, I mean, we find fungi growing in radioactive waste and using it
1: It's
0: as a
1: amazing,
0: food source. So I feel like there's promise there, but also, to be totally honest, that is humblingly just beyond me. So, but yes, but for other types of contaminants and other portions of that site, I really feel confident that they could be treated in shorter time than 30 years. And for much less money and far less destructively in place with these ecological methods.
1: That's amazing. And I'm sure there's people you can be in consult with around the world who have dealt with different kinds of radiation, right? And remediation. I'm just, I don't know what remediation looks like around the rest of the world as far as the embrace and who's actually, where it's happening at scale or not around the world. Is there anywhere in the world that's really
0: It seems like Europe is very
1: progressive?
0: ready. Like, there's funding and there's support, and they have like policies that are like, let's clean up polluted soil by 2030 and stuff. So yeah, it seems like Europe is very ready, but I haven't
1: Momentum.
0: seen how much like large scale implementation is happening yet. But yeah, there's been a lot of really neat bioremediation efforts in India, throughout Asia, in parts of the world that are like a lot less afraid of fungi. And some
1: Living
0: neat
1: closer to
0: work
1: nature
0: too
1: still. Yes.
0: coming out of like, yeah, Mexico and Latin America and parts of Africa. I saw some really neat stuff identifying fungi that grow can help with like mine tailings and things like that. So I feel like, yeah, there's I actually we CARE was really lucky to receive a small SPUN grant. Do you know the Society for the Protection of Underground Networks? Super cool.
1: It's
0: They're
1: definitely a mushroom thing. It's definitely a fungi thing.
0: yeah, they're mapping mycorrhizal communities around the world, and they basically give grants to local researchers to go out and sample and understand mycorrhizal networks, especially in areas of the world that just haven't had those, whatever, like that they're undersurveyed because of colonization, basically. I don't know how else to say
1: Can you
0: it.
1: share some of the ways that listeners can stay in touch with you, Danielle?
0: Best way, I mean, check out CARE, CAER dot earth. We have our website. There's ways to get involved and connect that way. You can send me an email. I'm usually slow to respond, but I do love to collaborate and connect and share. So Danielle at care.earth is another way. We're on Instagram, we're on Blue Sky, we're on LinkedIn, we're online.
1: Fantastic. Danielle, thank you so much to you, Shan Juan, the team over at CARE, and all that you're doing for communities. And listeners, do visit care.earth. There is so much information there. Follow Danielle on her social media, LinkedIn, and all these other places, and get involved. If you actually, especially if you're local or wherever you live, if there's issues, get involved in changing the place back to the way it was intended to be. Thank you, thank you, thank you.
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0: You have been listening to Eco Justice Radio, a project of SoCal 350. Executive producer, myself, Jack Eight, co-host Carrie Kim, and engineer and original music by Blake Quake Beats. And until next time, remember, the power is yours.
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jump, taka jump, taka num, taka dum, that this tank is actually in the taka jump, taka num, taka dum, that this tank is actually in the taka jump, taka num, taka dum, that this tank is actually in the taka jump, taka jump, taka num, taka dum, that this tank is actually in the taka jump, taka jump, taka num, taka dum, that this tank is actually in the taka jump, taka jump, taka num, taka dum, that this tank is actually in the taka jump, taka jump, taka num, taka dum, that this tank is actually in the taka jump, taka jump, taka num, taka dum, that this tank is actually in the taka jump, taka jump, taka num, taka dum, that this tank is actually in the taka jump, taka jump, taka num, taka dum, that this tank is actually in the taka jump, taka jump, taka num, taka dum, that this tank is actually in the taka jump, taka jump, taka num, taka dum, that this tank is actually in the taka jump, taka jump, taka num, taka dum, that this tank is actually in the taka jump, taka jump, taka num, taka dum, that this tank is actually in the taka jump, taka jump, taka num, taka dum, that this tank is actually in the taka jump, taka jump, taka num, taka dum, that this tank is actually in

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0: This is WEFT Champagne 90.1 FM. You're listening to Shruti, music from the Indian subcontinent. And in today's show so far, we've listened to lighter or film composition set to a mystery raga. Let's get Subhra Guha on board to tell us a little bit about this raga.
1: Rag Khamaj, Thaat Khamaj.

Looks like we've run out of time. This is WEFT Champagne 90.1 FM. You've been listening to Shruti, music from the Indian subcontinent, and in today's show we've listened to compositions from the North Indian version of the raga Kamaj. There is a South Indian version of this raga. It's pretty much the same. We'll do it another day. Stay tuned. Women Making Waves is up next.

Good afternoon. You're listening to WEFT Champaign. This is Women Making Waves. Women Making Waves on WEFT is supported by the Women Making Waves Coalition, who encourage you to support programs that promote women's music and women's issues on WEFT by donation at weft.org. 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We started out with the First Aid Kit, also featuring Nina Zanjani and Maya Hansen-Berkvist with Who by Fire from their tribute to Leonard Cohen album. Coming up next is another one by First Aid Kit, and this one's called I'm Building Myself a Boat.

the Womack sisters with My Sisters and Me from their latest release, the Womack Sisters. Before that, Ken Pomeroy with Sentimental Lady, a cover. And First Aid Kit started off that set with I'm Building Myself a Boat. This is Marlene. You're listening to Women Making Waves here on WFT Champagne. And coming up next is a request for Bette Midler. And this is what I found. The song is called In These Shoes, and it's a release from February this year.

Ooh, La Luz, with News of the Universe from their release Extra Extra. Nilufer Yanya before that with Where to Look. Also heard from Lido Pimienta with Hoy Por Ti from her release Caribeña. And then Bette Midler with Indie Shoes. Got a little announcement for you. If you are worried about laws and policies that target the LGBTQIA plus community, and if you're looking for a way to get involved and make a difference, you could check out the Champaign County Indivisibles LGBTQIA Committee. They are a grassroots alliance whose mission is to mobilize community support

for inclusion, awareness, and equality through education, conversation, and legislation. We advocate for progressive policies, they say, that protect LGBTQIA plus rights and promote justice, dignity, and belonging for everyone. So you can check it out by bit.ly/prideconnections. I told myself I was going to be grabbing CDs out of the booth today to intersperse with my playlist for today. And I very happily, I may add, found a CD from Davina and the Vagabonds, whom I know performed just recently here at the Taylor Street Block Party very successfully. So, and I've seen her quite a few times before and just love her. She's a class act. So I'm going to be playing something from the CD Shoot for the Moon. This song is called, it's a cover, it's a Sunday kind of love.

Nice long soul and blues set from the Nice LaSalle with Packed Up and Took My Mind from the release Written in Their Soul, the Stax Songwriter Demos. Before that, Judith Hill with Runaway Train, Nina Simone with In the Dark, and heard from Liz Wright with Hit the Ground from her release Dreaming Wide Awake. Also heard from Joanne Shaw Taylor with This Is Who I Am. You're listening to WEFT Champaign. Coming up next is we're going to change gears with some indie pop from the Slavic singer Karen Ann. And this tune's called Born to Be.

0: Nina Maya and Francisco Barreto with Gosto Mea Doce. Before that, Sparkle Mommy with her debut, actually. The song is called In This Body. 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Coming up next, picking up the tempo a bit with Dope St. Jude, Go High, Go Low.
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The Blushes with Radical. Before that, The Warning with Kerosene. And The Boys with Welcome to My Brain. Also heard from Tina Christina with A Girl Like You. You're listening to WEFT Champaign. Have an announcement for you. If you're looking forward to the Krannert Center opening night community celebration like I am, then maybe you could help us kick it off with a fun parade from the Student Union Plaza going over to Krannert Center. 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You can march with the WEFT crew or just enjoy the music from the 28-piece marching punk band that's playing Muka Patsa. 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Next is the B15 Project with Girls Like Us featuring Chrissy D and Lady G.

Molly Elizabeth, that was a suggestion, request, whatever. That was Run Rabbit, and it was exactly as described, both peppy, poppy, and horrific at the same time. Before that, it was Charles with I'm Not Missing You, and Sheree with Hey Queen from the release Critical Thought. Started off with B15 Project and Girls Like Us. Continuing with some Paris Paloma, the song's called Pre-Raphaelite.

sender, eh? Where did they come from? Sight. Back sender, eh? I don't get the sight. Back sender, eh? Where did they come from?

Another one from Here in the Booth, Joyanne Parker with Seasons from her latest release, Lifelines. And we've been skipping genres like a bike gear out of control. That was Ibibio Sound Machine before that with Return to Sender. And I hope you've been enjoying this beautiful Sunday. We've got about 9 minutes or so left here on the Women Making Waves show. We're going to continue doing the same genre skip with I'm With Her. The tune's called Overland.

0: Rhiannon Giddens with Freight Train from her latest release, Hope is the Thing with Feathers. Keep that hope alive, people. Thanks for tuning in to the Women Making Waves show. 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One more quick announcement that may be important to you if you have hazardous waste, and that is that the next area household hazardous waste collection will take place in Champaign County on Saturday, September 26th. Residents must pre-register online at hhwevent.simplybook.me. The event will take place at State Farm Center Southwest parking lot off St. Mary's Road. For more information, email recycling@champaignil.gov. 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
2: We can see, I think, shifting patterns in the interconnections of anti-Semitism, anti-Black racism, and misogyny spiraling together with Islamophobia, transphobia, anti-Asian racism. First, an important quote from Heschel, reminding us of the importance of not despairing. Racism is an evil of tremendous power, but God's will transcends all powers. Surrender to despair is surrender to evil. It is important to feel anxiety. It is sinful to wallow in despair.
3: That's Doris Bergen, and this is Alternative Radio. I'm David Barsamyan. This edition of AR features Doris Bergen on anti-Semitism, anti-Black racism, and misogyny. Bigotry and hatred, fear and loathing are on the rise. Vulnerable groups are being targeted. It's happened before. Decades ago, speaking to the National Jewish Congress, Dr. Martin Luther King Jr. said, "My people were brought to America in chains. Your people were driven here to escape the chains fashioned for them in Europe. There are Hitlers loose in America today," King warned, "both in high and low places. As the tensions and bewilderment of economic problems become more severe, history's scapegoats, the Jews, will be joined by new scapegoats, the Negroes. The Hitlers will seek to divert people's minds and turn their frustrations and anger to the helpless, to the outnumbered," unquote. Our guest today is Doris Bergen. She's professor of Holocaust studies at the University of Toronto. She's the author of many books, including War and Genocide and the award-winning Between God and Hitler. She spoke at the University of Colorado at Boulder in February. And now, Doris Bergen.
2: It seems extra important to be marking these times designated for learning, for remembering, for aspiring together. They're not the same, but there are many asymmetries, but there are also many connections. And of course, this is the subject of my lecture today. The material is quite intense. Also, I have numerous connections I want to talk about. So I made a kind of roadmap that you can follow along throughout the lecture. So I'm going to get started right away with point one, which is my goal with this talk and more broadly. I'm trying, by addressing these topics together, anti-Semitism, anti-Black racism, and misogyny, to hold open the field of Holocaust studies in a time of crises, of divisions and disorientation, also within the field of Holocaust studies itself, trying to hold open a practice of studying the Holocaust, of commemorating the Holocaust, that is capacious, that has room for multiple positions, that invites us to make many different connections. A way of studying the Holocaust that hears the cries of people in Gaza, bombarded, starving, that hears the cries of people here and now, suffering poverty, injustice, and cruelty. So an approach that's open to look and listen and learn. Being open also means being willing to change and willing to learn, to see other perspectives. And a wonderful example of that willingness to see other perspectives comes from W.E.B. Du Bois, African-American historian and public intellectual. In 1949, Du Bois reported on what he had learned from his visits to the site of the destroyed Jewish ghetto in Warsaw. So I'm going to read reader number one. The result of these three visits, and particularly of my view of the Warsaw ghetto, was not so much clearer understanding of the Jewish problem in the world as it was a real and more complete understanding of the Negro problem. In the first place, the problem of slavery, emancipation, and caste in the United States was no longer in my mind a separate and unique thing as I had so long conceived it. It was not even solely a matter of color and physical and racial characteristics, which was particularly a hard thing for me to learn, since for a lifetime, the color line had been a real and efficient cause of misery. It was not merely a matter of religion. No, the race problem in which I was interested cut across lines of color and physique and belief and status. It was a matter of cultural patterns, perverted teaching, and human hate and prejudice, which reached all sorts of people and caused endless evil to all men. So that the ghetto of Warsaw helped me to emerge from a certain social provincialism into a broader conception of what the fight against race segregation, religious discrimination, and the oppression by wealth had to become if civilization was going to triumph and broaden in the world. That brings us already to the second point, layers of the current moments. 10 years ago in 2015, Holocaust Education Week in Toronto invited me to give a talk on the theme of the Holocaust and now. Preparing that lecture got me thinking about how the layers of what we often refer to as this current moment, a kind of euphemism, right, for the troubles and struggles around us, this current moment, how they shape the present. And there's so many different examples of current crises over that 10-year period. I just want to draw your attention to a few of them. Many of you have probably seen pictures from Charlottesville in August 2017, when white supremacists organized a violent rally against the removal of Confederate statues. As those events were occurring in Charlottesville, so many people contacted me, incredibly upset, to tell me they're shouting Nazi slogans. Jews will not replace us. Maybe many of you remember that. At the time, I was puzzled. Jews will not replace us is not a Nazi slogan. And Nazis had a lot of anti-Jewish slogans. That's not one of them. So I thought, where did this slogan come from? It did not take me long to discover that the slogan, in fact, comes from the anti-immigrant movement in Europe. And of course, the actual slogan is, you will not replace us. So what happened there? Well, I can't prove it, but I have a strong hunch that what happened is when you have columns of marching, shouting people waving a swastika flag and shouting a slogan that maybe people further back in the line didn't recognize, right? It wasn't that common of a slogan at this time. They heard, you will not replace us, but what they heard when they looked at the swastika, was Jew. Jews will not replace us. This strange, you could say, almost mistake. It's like that child's game, right, where you whisper and then the next person repeats. I think revealed a really important truth, which is about the intertwining of anti-Black racism and anti-Semitism. A year later, 2018, was the shooting of Jews at Prayer in the Tree of Life Synagogue in Pittsburgh. Here, too, there was a connection because that synagogue was a hub of refugee relief work. Since then, there have been so many moments of mass violence. Christchurch shootings of Muslims at the mosque in 2019, the murder of George Floyd, and on and on. We can see, I think, shifting patterns in the interconnections of anti-Semitism, anti-Black racism, and misogyny, spiraling together with Islamophobia, transphobia, anti-Asian racism. You could actually have a whole series of talks, anti-Semitism pushing and pulling, feeding and being fed by other racisms, each of them specific, each of them with its own history, but also linked. And I have to say, as a historian of the Holocaust, since October 7th, it has become harder to talk about these links, but I think it's all the more important that we do so. So this brings us already to part three, ideological linkages, or what I call anti-Semitism as glue. Clusters of hatred often get connected by familiar prejudices, and anti-Semitism often plays this role. And I think I can illustrate this most succinctly by this short passage from the manifesto of a German man who went during Yom Kippur in 2019 to try to shoot Jews in the synagogue in Halle, the German city of Halle. Again, many of you probably remember that he got there, but he couldn't get through. The security doors held. So he just turned around. He shot a woman passing in the street, went to a Turkish restaurant and shot someone there. And his manifesto included this statement, quote, "I think the Holocaust never happened. Feminism is the cause of declining birth rates in the West, which acts as a scapegoat for mass immigration. And the root of all these problems is the Jew." Can you hear it, how it's all tied up in a package there, right? The anti-immigrant sentiment, which is code often for Islamophobia, for anti-Black racism, anti-Brown racism, the misogyny, and the anti-Semitism. Anti-Semitism, I think, lends itself to this kind of mixture because it has these qualities that seem to persist across time. I put there anti-Semitism as highly reactive, mixes together easily with other hatreds and prejudices. It's also very adaptive. It includes those vague categories that can always be made to fit, right? Like a conspiracy theory. If someone's like, yeah, but that's not what I see, the conspiracy is like, aha, that proves, right, that it's hiding. So it's very hard to argue against these adaptive forms of thinking, and it thrives on the contradictions. Jews as both strong and weak, impotent and lecherous, and so on. And by the way, these qualities, I think they characterize many, maybe all, persistent prejudices. I've been trying to find a good image to kind of describe how anti-Semitism moves through time. It's not just always the same thing, always changing. I came up with this image of a dust ball that moves around, always gathering, but also maybe sometimes dropping off, changing shape, picking up from the environment around us. This nexus or these connections are not new, and you can find them spelled out in Hitler's Mein Kampf. I'm not going to read that passage out loud because you get enough, publicity of that, but I just want to draw your attention to the way in which, in this passage in Mein Kampf, Hitler mobilizes sexual panic by drawing together two, you could say, reinforcing stereotypes. The stereotype of the Jewish dangerous man as the puppeteer, right, the string puller, and the stereotype of Black man as sexually dangerous, but somehow like tools or pawns. So yeah, you could see that nexus in which the misogyny is there too. Because in this way of thinking, it's women, including the women in the in-group, who are like the weak link, right, through which the so-called impurity is going to enter into society. So the weaponization of disgust, the use of sexualization of enemies, enemy men in particular, but also enemy women, it was a staple of Nazi anti-Jewish propaganda. You could see it in many images. And it also easily blurred into anti-Black, anti-Asian, and anti-communist prejudices. And this kind of blurring process, I think, is really illustrated by this poster. It's a wartime poster. And the words at the top say, "Onward, Christian soldiers," like from the familiar Protestant hymn. And underneath it says, this is what they look like, the Christian soldiers, showing pictures of Red Army men. Again, you know, photographed in a way to make them look, to white Germans, kind of terrifyingly, you know, dark or Black, Asiatic. And this idea of the so-called bestial hordes, that's the language that also appears, again, mixes these stereotypes and reinforces them in that way. Poster also includes another maneuver that is really typical of not only Nazi propaganda, but many, many examples of like hate literature. And that is what I call inversion. That is accusing the enemy of the very crimes that people are committing themselves. And here, for example, underneath it says, you know, this is how they look, the Christian soldiers. They're bestial, murderous acts in Lviv, Riga, Vilno, and Dubno have filled the world with disgust and horror, or disgust and shock. All those places, Lviv, Riga, Vilno, Dubno, those were all places where the Germans had massacred huge numbers of Jews. And here, again, claiming the ground of victimhood for themselves, turning their own victims and targets into the supposed aggressors. Dealing with this kind of material raises many urgent questions, one of which we're actually confronting right now, which is, how do you analyze hateful material like the image you see there on the right without reproducing it, without giving it, right, some power or some force? That image comes from the Nazi propaganda paper Der Stürmer, depicting, of course, the Jewish man as sexual predator, drawing on Christian imagery, but also on images from lynching, right, of Black men in the United States. Such depictions, both visual and verbal, are being used right now. Again, images like the one here, actually from Poland a couple years ago, depicting the sexuality of the other as a threat to white Christian ownership over women's bodies, to the position of white Christians at the top of the racial, national, ethnic, sexual hierarchies. So let's turn to point four, perceiving the links. Maybe this point is so obvious that I don't have to say it, but I'm going to say it all the same. You know, these kind of linkages are the easiest or most clearly seen by people on the receiving end of the targeted violence. You know, and again, it seems obvious, but I feel like it has to be said, and I want to explain a little bit some of the manifestations of that. So this point that the links are easiest to see for those at the receiving end, it really hit home for me. Last year, I went to visit the National Memorial for Peace and Justice in Montgomery, usually referred to the lynching memorial. I'm curious, anyone been there? Okay, excellent. It's amazing, right? Incredibly powerful. Like, it's those granite blocks, each of them carved with the name of someone who was killed by lynching. And by the way, I was surprised how many women were included there, maybe a third of the people. So the name of the person killed, the county, right, where the lynching, where the killing occurred, and the dates, the person's birthday and the date of their murder. Walking through that exhibit, I was struck by how often 1933, you know, the year Hitler came to power, how often 1933 showed up. When I got back to my desk, I checked, because you could look up, a lot of material has been gathered. It's incredible. And indeed, the number of lynchings of Black people in the United States quadrupled between 1932 and 1933. So the year Hitler came to power in January, you have an increase of fourfold. Some of those lynchings, they were carried out by enormous mobs of white people. I just put some examples there. I just mentioned the first one in St. Joseph County, Missouri, a 7,000 strong mob of white people gathered to participate in and observe and document the hanging and burning of an 18-year-old man, Lloyd Warner, similar, extremely large public lynching murders. Is it a coincidence? Again, it's very difficult to prove, but African-American observers saw a link. For instance, the Howard University professor, Kelly Miller, wrote about, quote, the striking analogy between the legal manifestations of race prejudice against the Negro in America and the Jew in Germany. And other African-Americans, too, wrote about Nazi persecution of Jews and how they saw it linked to their own experience. They called out the Nazi violence and also called out the hypocrisy of white Americans. Were white people listening? It's hard to see in the sources, but it's important to note that one of the privileges of power is that systems of domination hide themselves from the people who benefit. This is why you need to listen to the people who are targeted. Wider, even global linkages were also observed at the time. The Martinican poet and politician, Aimé Césaire, in 1945, just months after the war had ended, gave a speech in which he articulated these linkages with these words, which Matthew will read.
4: When I turn on my radio, when I hear that Blacks have been lynched in America, I say that we have been lied to. Hitler is not dead. When I turn on my radio, when I learn that Jews have been insulted, mistreated, persecuted, I say that we have been lied to. Hitler is not dead. When finally I turn on my radio and hear that in Africa, forced labor has been inaugurated and legalized, I say that we have certainly been lied to. Hitler is not dead.
2: Thank you for that. The power of reversing the gaze, of looking not through the eyes of the perpetrators of violence, but through the eyes of the victims, is demonstrated in this passage from the Nobel laureate Toni Morrison, who analyzes the power dynamics of racism. And to read here, we have Maureen.
5: Don't you understand that the people who do this thing, who practice racism, are bereft? There is something distorted about the psyche. It's a huge waste, and it's a corruption, and it's a distortion. It's a profound neurosis that nobody examines for what it is. What are you without racism? Are you any good? Are you still strong? Still smart? Do you still like yourself? If you can only be tall because someone's on their knees, then you have a serious problem.
2: Thank you so much. That image of someone feeling tall because others are on their knees, I think brings us to the ubiquity of sexual violence in systems of domination, including in the Holocaust. And this idea of sexual violence as part of systems of domination, I think, is illustrated by this photograph taken by members of the German killing unit, a police battalion, with Jewish women literally on their knees as the men pose around them. In a way, this is a rape scene, even though the men still have their pants on. Rape was common also in the Holocaust, although it goes contrary to the image of Nazi, you know, Germans as somehow distanced from their victims. Many women's sources attest to the rape that they experienced at the hands of Germans, as in this example from Laura Valron, a Greek Jewish woman in Auschwitz. There's a lot of really exciting new scholarship in the field that analyzes the importance of sexual violence within Nazi systems of violence as a whole. And there's also really important work that shows the value of applying a comparative lens, of looking, in other words, at sexual violence in the Holocaust alongside other cases. The book on the right by Leon Fuji develops the concept of violent display through an analysis of lynchings, a concept that really is important in understanding how public displays of violence, including sexual violence and humiliation, function in genocide. Untangling this really horrible topic requires what I call reversing the gaze, looking not only through the eyes of perpetrators, but at them, looking back at them. And when I talk about this with my students, I like to use this image from the German Jewish artist Charlotte Solomon, who painted her kind of, you could say, recollection, but also the image of the day Hitler came to power, showing the kind of both terrifying and somehow pathetic, right? Figures of that brown surge, almost like lemmings. I'd like to juxtapose that image by Solomon with the quote that we heard from Toni Morrison, "What are you without racism?" And those lines from the Jewish theologian Abraham Joshua Heschel, pointing out that racism is a sickness

0: lived in Tunisia, Algeria, Libya, and Morocco at the time of World War II. The Holocaust reached to those areas as well, although this chapter is usually neglected in Holocaust studies. There are few exceptions, but often this topic is left to the side. Now, many North African Jews would not have described themselves as Black, but that label was definitely used at the time by Germans who encountered them, and also by Ashkenazic Jews, Eastern European Jews who encountered them. Consider the fate of 2,000 Libyan Jews who were arrested, held in camps, first in Libya, then in Italy, then in Germany, some of them in Bergen-Belsen. The most detailed account of those 2,000 Libyan Jews that I know of comes from this book by Yossi Sukari, which is actually a novel, a work of fiction. Sukari's mother and grandmother were both among the Libyan Jews who were sent to Bergen-Belsen, but he didn't have enough information from them to write it in the form of a memoir, plus he's a novelist, so he used his imagination together with research, right, to tell that story. The main character of the book, Silvana, is based on Sukari's mother. Toward the very end of the book, Silvana, a prisoner in Bergen-Belsen camp, is raped, not by Germans, but by Dutch prisoners. In the novel, Sukari sums up her feeling of abandonment in this passage here, where she talks about how there was no one she could ask for help, not the other prisoners, not, quote, her white Jewish brothers, who treated her like an animal that had cunningly managed to invade their territory. At the very end of the book, when the camp is liberated, the liberated Jews sing Hatikva, and Silvana's character notes that, you know, quote, though she knew the words by heart, she couldn't sing with them. Only when she realized that the song was coming to an end did she join in, emphasizing her Arab accent so they would all know she too had been there.
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0: Another intersectional category is Black victims of Nazism. Also, not well integrated into studies of the field as a whole. The book by Clarence Lusane, Hitler's Black Victims, was published in 2002. Lusane, a professor at the time at Howard University, wrote a really interesting study, rarely cited or quoted by scholars in our field. Even more obscure is the book on the right, which is also fiction, written in the form of a novel, by a French Martinican writer who, like Yossi Sukari, had just fragments of historical material that she wove into a novel using research and her imagination. That book tells the story based on a fragment of a diary that was found of a Martinican woman who was arrested, by Nazi Germans and kept held as a prisoner in the women's camp of Ravensbrück. In the novel, the author imagines that the character drew resilience in the Nazi camp from imagining her own enslaved ancestors. This book was given to me by a friend who is Black and Jewish. I've never seen this book mentioned in Holocaust studies. Recently in the field, there's quite a bit of interest in this man, Josef Nasi, an American citizen born in Suriname who spent 3 years in German camps. Nasi was arrested because he was an enemy alien, so-called, his American passport. And while in those camps, he created a visual diary of about 200 images, striking images of the conditions he experienced in a series of different German camps. A really interesting study of Josef Nasi is included in the work of Sarah Castile, Black Lives Under Nazism. I've heard Professor Castile discuss this work a number of times, and it's always been interesting to me

0: that in a Holocaust studies audience, the thing people want to glom onto is the fact that Yosef Nasi had some Jewish ancestry. His family had not practiced Judaism for three generations, but somehow that one fact seems to make him legible to those audiences. But then what happens about the rest of his experiences? Also important, I think, as an intersectional identity is the fate of Black Germans under Nazism. Again, there are scholars, Tina Kamp, Tiffany Florville, and others who are working on this extremely interesting topic, again, which connects in multiple ways with Jewish experiences. Just to give you an example, I have a segment here from an interview conducted with two Afro-German sisters who were teenagers in Nazi Germany. Interviewed in the 1980s, they recalled some of their experiences, and Alex will read it for us.
1: Times were getting hard. Mother had to look for a new apartment because as a Black man, father wouldn't have gotten one. We moved into a shabby three-room flat at the edge of town, and even one of those rooms we rented out. I was signed up at a middle school where I was well-received in the beginning. Some teachers remained neutral and friendly, but others made life very hard for me from 1933 on. Often when I came home from school, my mother would notice right away that something was wrong. What's happened? And then I would cry, she would cry, we'd hold each other tight. Oh, people are so crude to do that to a 14-year-old child. I had to take part in the course on race and had to listen to statements like, God made all whites and blacks, half-breeds come from the devil, or half-breeds can only inherit the bad characteristics of both races. The teacher made me go with them to the exhibit Race and Folk. At the exhibit, they showed, among other things, retouched photos of colored people in Munich, whom I knew, with filed down teeth and weird facial expressions. They also made me go along on a trip to see a ship, even though I didn't want to. After the trolley ride, we had to march behind the flag. Of course, I walked with my head down. We had barely gotten there when the teacher called me over, stuck car fare in my hand, and said that I had to go home. As a non-Aryan, you can't march with us behind the flag.
0: Thank you. There's also a lot of valuable scholarship being done right now on situating the Holocaust in a global context. Really interesting work on Africans and the Holocaust, on the impact of the Holocaust on African literature, for instance. But I want to focus here on this particular manifestation of connections having to do with the film Judgment at Nuremberg. Curious how many people have seen Judgment at Nuremberg? Okay, not too small. Excellent. So, you know, the film was released in 1961. Rushed to, you know, be released to coincide with the Eichmann trial. But the television debut of the movie was only in March 1965. You know, in those days, they held the movies back, right, before they put them on TV. So the film was shown in America on American TV, March 1965. But unusually, ABC interrupted the programming with breaking news from Selma, Alabama. What was that breaking news? Of course, it was police and state troopers attacking marchers for Black voting rights, led by John Lewis and others. TV viewers were shocked when suddenly, instead of watching a film about the triumph of American democracy and justice, they were seeing beatings and violence. People were killed on that day, occurring in their own country. One of the strands in that film, Judgment at Nuremberg, involves the scene featuring Judy Garland. In that scene, Judy Garland plays a woman, based on a real person called Irene Zeiler, a woman who was sent to a German prison as a teenager because of involvement in a racial crime trial in 1935, Rassenschande. So the character that Garland plays, she was accused of having a sexual relationship with a German Jewish man. There was a trial in Nazi Germany. The Jewish man was executed, and she was sent to prison. In the movie, post-war, an American tribunal hears the charges against the judge, right, who condemned that German Jewish man to death. The scene is incredibly intense. The German defense lawyer screams at the Judy Garland character, you know, asking her to go back in time. Did you sit on his lap? While the American judges watch on. But think about the context. In 1965, sex, marriage between Black and white Americans was against the law in almost every single state. Anti-miscegenation laws in almost every single state. And across the country, intimate relations between Black and white Americans were extremely dangerous and perilous. So again, thinking about how these events like collide in the viewing of that film. Another sort of embodiment of this links of Black and Jewish lives and histories comes in the form of friendship. Depicted here is a very, I think, famous friendship between the Jewish theologian Abraham Joshua Heschel and Martin Luther King. Heschel marched with King at Selma and famously said, "My feet were praying." Both men recognized the profound solidarity embodied in their friendship and its significance. But there were also forces that threatened to pull them apart. In a 1958 speech to the American Jewish Congress, Martin Luther King articulated those forces, and Amy will read it.
2: "My people were brought to America in chains. Your people were driven here to escape the chains fashioned for them in Europe. Our unity is born of our common struggle for centuries, not only to rid ourselves of bondage, but to make oppression of any people by others an impossibility. There are Hitlers loose in America today, both in high and low places. As the tensions and bewilderment of economic problems become more severe, history's scapegoats, the Jews, will be joined by new scapegoats, the Negroes. The Hitlers will seek to divert people's minds and turn their frustrations and anger to the helpless, to the outnumbered. Then whether the Negro and Jew shall live in peace will depend upon how firmly they resist, how effectively they reach the minds of the decent Americans to halt this deadly diversion."
0: Thank you. Thank you for that reading. These links can be really inspiring, but they're not always welcomed. When Toni Morrison dedicated her novel Beloved to the 60 million, she was criticized as a Holocaust denier or minimizer. The American literature scholar Danielle Crispus explained that Morrison did not mean to displace Jews, but rather to join them. Crispus herself has done really interesting work on, you can see the title, Auschwitz and the Plantation, how those themes are intermingled in American literature. I once saw her give a talk on this subject on Zoom during COVID, where she pointed out that the American TV series Holocaust, which came out in 1978, drew heavily on the epic, the slavery epic from the year before, Roots. When she made that observation, the chat filled up with criticisms that she was appropriating the Holocaust, distorting it, that this comment was offensive and inappropriate. However, Christmas was pointing to something really quite significant, which is that the field of Holocaust owes a huge debt to African-American studies and to the civil rights movement, because it's precisely in that era that the study of the Holocaust emerged as a field in American history, and vocabulary like passing, like slave labor, even the whole way of thinking about race, these have come into the Holocaust field from African-American studies, not the other way around. I want to close this section with the obvious point that connecting the Holocaust, comparing to other cases of violence, is not something new, and it has served many purposes. I won't go through those all. I would say some of those purposes I find laudable, others not. But all of them attest to the universal claim and the universal significance of the Holocaust. So let me turn to the conclusion. I hope you won't be too disappointed that I don't really have a resounding conclusion to tie everything up, but rather some important quotations, reflections, and a call to keep thinking about the links, anti-Semitism, anti-Black racism, and misogyny. So first, an important quote from Heschel, again, just reminding us of the importance of not despairing. I'm going to read it. Racism is an evil of tremendous power, but God's will transcends all powers. Surrender to despair is surrender to evil. It is important to feel anxiety. It is sinful to wallow in despair. I want to also bring a challenge from another speaker who did not survive the Holocaust, Gustava Jurecka, a Jewish writer in the Warsaw Ghetto, who used her last strength, she was murdered in Treblinka, to document the history of the destruction of her community for a future that she would not live to see. Matthew will read it for us.
3: The record must be hurled like a stone under history's wheel in order to stop it. One can lose all hopes except the one that the suffering and destruction of this war will make sense when they are looked at from a distant historical perspective. From suffering unparalleled in history, from bloody tears and bloody sweat, a chronicle of days of hell is being composed, which will help explain the historical reasons for why people came to think as they did and why regimes arose that caused such suffering.
0: Thank you. This is a real challenge to thinking about the power of history, right? Another, I think, challenge closer to home in time and place comes from James Baldwin, his 1985 book, The Evidence of Things Not Seen. Baldwin's analysis here, I think, is as incisive and relevant now as it was 40 years ago, calling us to find the courage to look and see what is going on, and Maureen will read it.
4: The cowardice of this time and place, this era, is nowhere more clearly revealed than in the perpetual attempt to make the public and social disaster the result or the issue of a single demented creature, or perhaps half a dozen such creatures, who have quite incomprehensibly gone off their rockers and who must be murdered or locked up. Thus, for example, these present days, to describe a person or group of persons as leftists, guerrillas, or terrorists, is to dismiss their claims to human attention. We are not compelled to think of them at all anymore, except as the vermin that must be destroyed. Or, in another way, but for the same reason, we are still attempting to explain Hitler away. We do not wish to see him in our mirror.
0: For me, one of the concepts that has been helpful to think about recognizing these links is the concept of a conversation where equal autonomous partners both listen and speak, that importance of listening. And another important concept is the concept of commonalities. Nate Leipziger, Polish Jewish survivor who lives in Toronto, gave me, in his terms, this concept, commonalities, to describe how he came to work and present together with a number of survivors of Indigenous residential schools in Canada. For Leipziger and Eugene Arcand and other conversation partners, they did not equate their experiences, but they focused on their common trauma and common loss. One of those common traumas was sexual abuse, which Leipziger, Arcand, and many other survivors of residential schools endured, both boys and girls. And for Nate Leipziger, the Holocaust survivor, talking and sharing that common experience of sexual abuse was incredibly emboldening. He never talked about it until his friendship with Ted Fontaine and Eugene Arcand. Thinking about commonalities made me sort of think about the commonalities that go below the surface, including the commonalities, you could say, of the grave, of bodies. A few years ago in Saskatchewan, where I come from in Western Canada, excavation of unmarked graves around a residential school site found human remains, a fragment of a jawbone of a child. You could see here that press release where the First Nations talk about that finding. I couldn't stop thinking about the words of a writer from the Holocaust period over the graves of murdered children, poisoned flowers grow. And to think about how the legacies of loss, the resilience that somehow is fought despite that legacy of loss, is shared across every case of human suffering and violence. From solidarity, from commonalities, it's a small step to solidarity. And here I want to draw attention to a poem, 2014 poem, by the Palestinian poet Nawwan Darwish, called Who Remembers the Armenians? Darwish took that title from Hitler's taunt in 1939 when Germany was about to invade Poland. Who remembers the Armenians? Like, we will have impunity like that. And to hear this poem, we have Aaron.
5: Who remembers the Armenians? I remember them, and I ride the nightmare bus with them each night. And my coffee this morning, I'm drinking it with them. You murderer, who remembers you?
0: Thank you. I want to end with one last quotation. This one not from someone famous or from a poet, not so eloquent, but rather from a woman who survived the Holocaust. She's from Bulgaria and reflects on what it might mean. With hesitancy, with self-consciousness, with uncertainty, but also with humanity. And Aaron will read this one for us as well.
5: I always wonder what it have been with me as a person, as a human being, if I didn't have a little bit of suffering in my life. Thank God we weren't killed and all that, but this helped me so much to become a human being. I know that today I cannot say about the blacks or to say the yellows. I cannot say anything because I know how deprived I felt when those in power were against me. So this maybe helped a little bit. I don't know. Maybe it's a crazy thing to say.
0: And that's the note I want to end on. This maybe helped a little bit. I don't know. Maybe it's a crazy thing to say. Thank you for your attention.
6: I honestly didn't grow up learning that much about the Holocaust. It's not something I'm proud of at all. It just didn't come from a great town. But wasn't Hitler's whole thing creating some sort of like superior race? And wouldn't that kind of be relevant to what you're speaking about?
0: I think this is like a simple way, people like, you know, the perfect race or whatever. There's more confusion around that idea. Much more, I guess, important is to think about that idea of dominance, because you could see like that propaganda of the perfect race and so on. But if you actually look at how Nazi programs of killing operated, you could see, you know, at the center, Jews being targeted, not because they were deemed imperfect or inferior, but because they were deemed to be supposedly the enemies of the Aryan race. And you also see that the first victims of mass killing were people with disabilities. And often people say, well, that was about making the perfect race. But again, scholars have really been working on this. Only certain kinds of people with disabilities were killed. So, for example, often people who were deemed useful for labor were allowed to stay alive. People who were deemed useless eaters were killed. So in addition to that idea of the so-called superior race, it's really about domination. What's the hallmark of a superior race? Hitler was a social Darwinist. If you're not expanding in a social Darwinism view, you're being pushed back, right? And what allows expansion? Two things, soldiers and babies, which they kind of boil down to the same. So that idea of the superior race is less, I think what's often imagined is they wanted everyone to be blonde and blue-eyed. You know, there's all those jokes, right? What does a perfect Aryan look like? Slim like Goering, you know, who was a fat guy. Handsome like Himmler, very homely. Blonde like Hitler. Like, they even realize it doesn't make any sense. But the big thing is about power, domination, expansion. So almost the ideology of we're creating this perfect future is just like almost one of the tools in the package of, yeah, expansion, domination, a military state that is going to be, you know, controlling its neighbors, absorbing those deemed valuable, and eradicating those deemed worthless. So, yeah, thanks for that.
7: Doris, can you chat about how your Mennonite background in Saskatchewan ties into your work?
0: You know, questions like that, they always make me a bit uncomfortable, because I feel like being a scholar, it's not just about I study this because that's who I am. I never was interested in Canadian history. Is that bad to say? I don't feel like because I'm Canadian, I had to study Canadian history. And yet it is an interesting question. So my background is Mennonite. It's not so much the religious background, but my parents were born in Soviet Ukraine in the 1920s. They came to Canada as children. And I never wanted to study like my own family history or things like that. But you bring certain tools that almost allow you to do certain things because of your background. I spent 11 years in various Christian schools. And because of that, I learned a lot about like the Bible and stuff. So I could study military chaplains in a certain way because I understood certain things. And that's definitely linked to my background. Same with some aspects of the Holocaust. I didn't learn German at home from my parents, but my grandparents spoke like German, Russian, Ukrainian. I heard those, made it easier for me to learn that. So I think it's not like a straight on thing. I feel like, you know, oh, I'm a white person, so I have to study white people, or I'm a woman, so I have to study women. I feel like the great thing about scholarship is you can develop the tools to pursue the things that interest you, and the connections might not always be obvious. Nevertheless, I would say who you are doesn't shape, you know, what you do as a scholar directly, but it shapes kind of what you think about, what seems important to you. You know what I mean? What strikes you as significant or interesting? So that's what I would say. And then more specific, if anyone is interested in Mennonite history, there is a project I did together with Mark Jansen and a guy called John Thiessen called European Mennonites and the Holocaust. And it's actually really important thinking about the role of Mennonites, including as killers, which is kind of shocking to people who think Mennonites are pacifist. Thanks.
7: Do you have any idea about how to counter racism, misogyny, and anti-Semitism and scapegoating? And then she adds this caveat, reflecting the time kind of we live in, of the current administration. And then the comment is immediately challenged, again, reflecting the time we live in, by somebody who says, like, what are you talking about anti-Semitism of the current administration? They're certainly not anti-Semitic. So again, but the main point, of course, is like countering these things you're just so very eloquently analyzed.
0: If I had a really good answer to that question, you know, would I be like a professor, you know, at a university, whatever. I mean, this is the crucial question. And it seems to me, it's the question that goes right back to us, right? It's like, how do you counter things? You try to recognize them. You try to see them. You try to listen to the people on the receiving end, right, of those threats and violence. And I think, you know, you try to find solidarity with others rather than thinking, oh, I'm only concerned about my own people or my own family or my own group. You try to find some solidarity. I feel like that is a really crucial point, some strength in numbers. But yeah, I think this is like the challenge for each of us, right? Looking out like what is the world around us right now? And how do we find the people we trust and our friends? Even if you do like something as basic as like helping one person, it could be a really concrete thing. So that's what I think. You got to find your allies and friends. Thanks to all of you for being here. Thank you.
8: 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Joe Ritchie is our general manager and editor. I'm David Barsamyan. Thank you for listening. We go out with Daniel Berenboim performing Beethoven's Waldstein Sonata.

0: repeat that. Who knows, this could be new jingle for WEFT.
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1: Thank you, Dia. Thank you.
0: Like, we prepared for it, yeah.
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3: Amen. Monday, August 17th. 2026 was the day. The time was 9:30 a.m. The place was downtown Los Angeles, affectionately known as Skid Row.
4: Yes, sir.
3: This was our 10th year handing out gift cards and praying for people, the homeless. Overnight, we grew from 5
5: to— Did you hear he thinks women are inferior to men in the household?
3: We started out on fire. Everybody was excited about being there. Three other people heard a sermon Sunday preached by yours truly and came up to me after the service and said, we want to go to Skid Row with you. And so they were really excited to be doing evangelism and street ministry in one of the most homeless places in America. I believe

What are you trying to say, Yolanda? Look, forget about all that other junk. This battle ain't yours.

0: Sunday, August 17, 2026.
1: What are you
0: today.
1: Trying to say, Yolanda?
0: The time was 9:30 a.m. The place was downtown Los Angeles, affectionately known as Skid Row.
2: Yes, sir.
0: This was our 10th year handing out gift cards and praying for people, the homeless. Overnight, we grew from 5 to 8 people, and we started out on fire. Everybody was excited about being there. 3 of the people heard a sermon Sunday preached by yours truly and came up to me after the service and said, "We want to go to Skid Row with you." And so they were really excited to be doing evangelism and street ministry in one of the most homeless places in America. I believe ranked number 2 behind New York. One thing that I have realized is executing this endeavor for 10 years is that people are hurting and most of their spirits are low. And if you don't be careful, they can suck the life out of you. So you have to be prayed up. The first hour was amazing. Everybody was excited. Everybody was engaged. Was no side conversations. Everybody was locked in to the task at hand. By the second hour, I noticed a few in the group not as motivated or as excited about serving God's people. All of the ones that I noticed, it was their first time being out there. So I gave them a pep talk, and we took a water Gatorade break. And by the third hour, the folks that were not directly engaged in prayer were having conversations, side conversations, and they definitely weren't locked in. I had to stop and remind them why we were there and encourage them to finish strong. Because the people that we hadn't encountered yet were depending on us to still have that fresh anointing. Afterwards, we all went and ate, and everyone had such amazing stories and testimonies, all because we finished the task at hand. All because we finished the task at hand.
2: Yes, sir.
0: And I want to talk just a little while about there's no timeouts in a Christian walk.
2: Yes, sir. Tell it.
0: There are no timeouts in a Christian walk. In sports, when you see your team losing the lead or not doing what you really want them to do, you can quickly call a timeout. And you can ask for a 30-second timeout or 60-second timeout to re-galvanize the players and get them back motivated and get them back refocused. But in the Christian journey, there are no timeouts.
2: Yes, sir.
0: You don't have the right to just stop being a Christian for 4 months and do whatever it is you want to do. And we're going to visit Galatians 6 and 9 and see what it says, what the Apostle Paul is saying about our journey. And I'm going to ask my wife to read. And I'll stop you and we'll see where the Lord takes us. Is that all right?
3: Yeah.
0: I come to tell you, New Free Will and America, that there's no timeouts in a Christian walk. And even as I think of America, the Spirit of God, as I was studying and saying, folks is tired. All over America, folks is tired. of all the foolishness that's going on.
2: Tell it.
0: And I come to tell you today, America, don't give up. Don't give up.
2: Yes, sir.
0: I know what it looked like, and we're going to see what God says about the situation today, but America, don't give up. Because God is still on the throne.
2: Yes, he is. Yes, he is.
0: And the heart of the king is still in God's hand.
2: Yes, it is.
0: And he can turn it any kind of way he wants to.
2: Yes, sir.
0: Galatians 6 and 9, what does that say?
1: Galatians 6 and 9 encourages believers to persevere in doing good.
0: Uh-huh.
1: Promising that in due time, mm-hmm. they will reap a harvest if they do not grow weary.
0: Okay, now I want you to find that in the King James Version and read it again. It said it encourages people to persevere. I'm come to tell you today, we must persevere.
1: Yes, sir.
0: We must stay on the wall.
2: Yes, sir.
0: The verse exhorts Christians to persevere in acts of goodness and work. A lot of us doing some good things and for the kingdom. A lot of us doing some God things, and we serve, and we trying to do this for the Lord, and we trying to do this, and we trying to do this. And Paul comes to warn us, look at here, man. When you doing God's work, man, you can get tired. Okay, read it again, please.
1: And let us not be weary.
0: In other words, Paul is telling you, man, when you're doing the work of the Lord, you're going to get weary. I'm warning you not to get weary. I got a reason that I don't want you to get real weary, young man. I got a reason that I don't want you to get weary. I know doing the work of the Lord can be challenging. I know you being out on skid row with all them different spirits, man, that can drain you and make you weary. After 1 hour, I noticed folks getting weary already. They were jumping up and down at 9:30. At 10:30, they weren't jumping. I'm telling you, folks, don't get weary. Uh-huh, read. And let us not be weary in well-doing. In well-doing. Paul is specific. He tells you not to be weary in well-doing. Seems like the more I try to do good, this happened and that happened. Paul is saying don't be weary. Don't get weary. He's letting you know out the gate that this stuff ain't for the weak.
2: Yes, sir.
0: And if you're not careful, you will be weary. If you're not prayed up, if you not have the word and hide the word in your heart, you can get weary.
2: Yes, sir. Tell it.
0: Said, let us not read.
1: For in due season, we shall reap if we faint not.
0: We shall reap if we faint not. The Apostle Paul wrote Galatians to address challenges in living faithfully, emphasizing grace over legalism, and encouraging authentic Christian conduct.
2: Yes, sir.
0: I got 3 points, and I'm going to get out your way. Point one is the struggle is real. Point two is the promise. And point three is the condition. The struggle is real. Paul told you in the beginning, let us not be weary. He's letting you know the struggle is real. I don't want to sit here and say because we love God and we do all this, that it ain't going to be no struggle. The struggle is real. You know why the struggle is real? The struggle is real because God on his job and the devil on his job, and neither one of them leaving their job no time soon. Young man, you got God and the devil fighting over your soul.
2: Yes, sir.
0: Don't never let nobody tell you you ain't got it going on. Jernine, you got God and the devil fighting over your soul. What you mean you ain't got it going on? Fighting over your soul. Paul said, don't be weary in well doing. Don't let the devil get to you.
2: Yes.
0: For in due season. The phrase, let us not be weary in well-doing, acknowledges the natural human tendency. I said the natural human tendency to feel discouraged or fatigued when effort seems fruitless. What does that mean, brother preacher? That means you trying to do this and you trying to do that, and it seems like it just ain't working. Seems like your fruit ain't growing. And Paul is warning you, I know sometimes you think your fruit ain't growing, but don't get it twisted. Don't be weary. Don't lose confidence in doing the things that God is calling you to do. Just because they ain't working right away.
3: Come on.
0: Said don't get weary in well doing.
2: Yes.
0: Man, I'm so excited about this book. I already see myself on Oprah. I asked the Lord 20 years ago. I kind of told him, but you can't tell the Lord nothing. But I mentioned the Lord. I don't want a pastor no all black church. And 7 days ago, I was preaching in the midst of 90% of Trump supporters. And it was a beautiful thing. And we glorified God. I left there thinking Trump supporters on its own bad. Don't be weary in well doing, because in due season. See, you got to concentrate on your due season.
2: Yes, sir.
0: You can't put your eyes on what's going on right now. You got to look on further ahead. In order to do that, you got to put on the mind of Christ.
2: Yes, sir.
0: You got to see the situation how God seen it.
2: Yeah.
0: Because if you don't, you'll be praying to Lord, I got a problem and it's getting worse. And God don't want to hear that. He wants you to pray the solution. So you got to put your affections on the things of above.
2: Yes, sir.
3: That's right.
0: Right? You got to look up and draw nigh thee.
3: Yes.
0: And put on the mind of Christ. Don't be weary in well doing. Paul is acknowledging that the work ain't for the weak. This Christian journey ain't for the weak. Going down the skid row ain't for the weak. Two of the new guys that was with me, they couldn't believe it. I rolled right up on the lady while she was smoking crack. I didn't say put the pipe down. She's smoking crack and I'm praying for her. It ain't for the weak. And if you ain't prayed up that crack spirit to get on you, you'll be smoking crack.
2: Tell it.
0: But you can't be weary. I couldn't be scared. The Lord sent me out there, so he's going to equip me.
2: Yes, sir.
0: Don't be weary in well doing. Catch this. Doing God's work is costly. It costs to do God's work.
2: Yes, sir.
0: It's going to cost you to do right. Well, why would it cost me to do God's work if I'm doing his work? Because the devil mad.
3: That's right.
0: The devil mad, and he going to come at you. He don't care nothing about you having on a leopard jacket with the shoes to match. He going to come at you. Because he mad. It costs to do God's work. Because when you're doing God's work, you tearing down Satan's kingdom.
2: Yes, sir.
0: And he's going to dispatch his imps, pimps, and simps.
3: Come on, man.
2: Tell us.
3: Yes.
0: Doing God's work is costly, especially when we don't see immediate results. I had to throw that in there.
3: Yes.
0: See, if we can do something for God and we see immediate results, we're cool. But planting the seed and waiting for it to grow 3 years, that ain't doing us no good.
3: Mm-hmm.
0: Right? We want to see our results. Right? It costs.
2: Yes, sir.
0: Right? And the reason it costs, because the devil's mad.
3: Mm-hmm.
0: And you got to plant a seed out of your need. And after a while, the seed will come through your children.
2: Yeah.
0: And one thing about them seeds, when they start growing, man, they grow. They grow and they come from everywhere. You mess around, have to put some of your blessings on layaway. Deacon had so many suits, he had to get Deacon Bobby some suits. He got suits everywhere. Shoes to match.
2: Yeah.
0: It costs to do God's work. The struggle is real.
2: Yes, it is.
0: The man said, every time I go to do good, evil is present.
2: Yes, that's the word.
0: Every time.
2: Yes, sir.
0: Not every now and then, not sometimes. Every time I go to do good, evil is present. Oh, wretched man, who can deliver me?
2: Tell it.
0: It costs to do God's work. I come to tell you, point one, that the struggle is real.
2: Yes,
0: it is. Paul lets you know in the dough that you're human and it costs to do God's work. And the struggle is real. It's not a figment of your imagination. But the struggle is part of the process. It's making you who God is calling you to be. Point two, the promise. The promise is the harvest. Read it again, First Lady.
1: And let us not be weary in well-doing.
0: Uh-huh.
1: For in due season.
0: There we go. There we go. For in what?
1: For in due season.
0: For in what?
1: For in due season.
0: Uh-huh.
1: We shall reap.
0: There go the promise.
1: If we
0: thank God. For in due season. For in due season. Folks in Mississippi, they don't say due season. They say after a while.
2: Yes, sir.
0: Right?
2: Tell
0: That's
2: me.
0: The promise. For in due season, we shall reap.
1: Yes.
0: I said, for the promise is, for in due season, we shall reap. Can you magnify? Can you put the magnifying glass? I have one. Can you put the magnifying glass on the promise?
2: Yes, sir.
0: Can you magnify that in due season, we going to reap?
2: Yes, sir. Yes, sir. Yes, sir.
0: That's the promise. You got to know that doing God's work in due season, you going to reap. You got to know that. If I didn't know that, I could have convinced the other people on Skid Row, man, okay, we got enough. Let's just hand these cars out and leave. We could do that at the first hour because the fanfare and all the excitement was over after the first hour. You know, when you first get that new car, you don't even want nobody to chew bubblegum in there. 9 years later, you say, I own litter, so you throw the can in the back. Right? So that newness had wore off. If I say, hey, y'all ready to go, at least two or three of them would say, yeah, we ready. We was out here for an hour. But you got to understand that the assignment. The assignment said due season. Due season ain't in your time.
2: Tell it.
0: See, a lot of us won't do, we want to make the decision when due season is.
2: Yes, sir. Tell it.
0: And due season ain't in our time.
2: Yeah. Tell it.
0: I said,

0: 10 minutes, it don't happen. Last year, the guy pulled a gun on us out there. My brother was panicking and was ready to cut the Facebook Live and run. And I told the guy, no, man, put that down, right? The guy put the gun down and came out and we prayed for him. But when we prayed for him, the situation still was the same. He took the prayer and he was cool with the prayer, but we left and went another way, right? But my brother got his contact information. In 90 days, he had him a job and out of that tent. But that was the due season. It didn't happen that day. It didn't happen that day. And guess what? That was our ninth year out there. It took us 9 years just to get to that point. It took us 9 years for God to line us up with that dude and get him out of there and get him in his own place. So you ain't running nothing. It ain't your due season. It's God's due season.
1: Yes, sir.
0: You want to try to control God and tell him when the due season is.
1: Tell it.
0: I'm talking about the promise. The promise is the harvest.
1: Yeah.
0: He gave us his word. He said, shall. He didn't say might or maybe.
1: Shall.
0: He said, shall.
1: Yes, sir.
0: We shall reap. Yes. It's coming. What you putting in for the kingdom is going to come back to you.
1: Yes, sir.
0: And what I love about you, what I love about God is when his garden, it grows. God's garden grows. And it multiplies. It don't add, it multiplies.
1: Yes,
0: and seeds and seeds and seeds and seeds and seeds and seeds. Just blessings on top of blessings. But it ain't no time out in the Christian walk.
1: No.
0: There's no time out. The promises is rooted in God's faithfulness. If God, I tell y'all this all the time, if God tell you to go to Popeye and order $99 worth of chicken, he gonna pay for it.
1: Yes, he will.
0: And you can stand on his promises.
1: Amen.
0: His promises are yea and amen. His promises are rooted in his faithfulness, not your faithfulness.
1: Yeah.
0: His promises is rooted in his faithfulness. If his promises was rooted in whether we was faithful or not, we'd be pot. He don't make promises based on how we live. That's a revelation, man. Y'all get that way later on. Get the tape. He don't make promises based on how we live it. His promises is based on his faithfulness. He said, prove me if I will not open the windows of heaven and pour you out a blessing that you ain't got room to. That's a promise.
1: Amen.
0: That's a promise. And his promises are rooted in his faithfulness. We got to trust his timing. God's timing is so impeccable. God's timing is so impeccable. And we got to be able to trust his timing. Trust is a must.
2: Yes, yes.
0: Trust is a must.
2: Yes,
0: yes. It's 2026. I don't know when I'm going to be on Oprah show. It might be 2027. It might be 2028. It might be 2036. I don't know. I know him beyond it, and I know his timing is impeccable. It's impeccable. By God, God's timing is impeccable. And you got to trust his timing. I'm going to say this again. You can't get impatient. We like to get impatient. But he says, let us not be weary in well-doing.

0: Number one, the struggle is real. Paul is letting us know, man, it's rough doing God's work. Yeah, it ain't no easy walk in the park doing God's work. It's not easy. Number two, the promise. And then number three, I want to talk about the condition. Read it one more time, please.
1: If we faint not.
0: If we don't give up. How many times is the minute you gave up, it came? How many times in your life? The minute you gave up, it came.
2: Amen.
0: I'll never forget Queen Angela. It was Angela. She was finished her first freshman year of college in Texas. Right outside between Austin and San Antonio. I can't think of the place. But anyway, she finished college. And so she said, well, everybody getting their guys to drive them home and this and that. I said, no, we're not going to have none of that. I'm coming to get you. So I had to come from Champaign to Texas. I can't remember the city for nothing. But then the drive to El Paso or Dallas was another, I don't know, I think it was El Paso. No, it was El Paso. It was another 8 hours. So I had to drive 14 hours to get her. And then another, I don't know, 8 or 10 hours to take her home. Then I had to come back. El Paso was 21 hours, 22 hours. So you talking about 50 hours of driving, but we was passing through Midland, Odessa, and the rain was coming down so hard. And she said, Dad, we should pull over. I said, no, Bishop Underwood said, when it's raining like this, you keep driving. And she didn't agree, but she just hushed him out. And that's hard for us to do as an attorney. But when I tell you 15 minutes later, the sun was shining. It blew her away. It blew her away. Yeah. Right? But we didn't stop in the storm. We went through the storm.
2: Yes, sir.
0: Right? And I'm telling you, you will reap if you faint not.
2: Yes, sir.
0: That's the condition. You will reap if you faint not. If you don't quit. He said it's rough. He told you in the door, man, this thing is rough. Doing kingdom work, praying for people, laboring people, counseling with people who don't like themselves, going out your way, putting your kids on the burner to help somebody else who don't appreciate it is rough.
2: Tell it.
0: It's a pastor and they ain't going to bust him out. Or bust the situation out. But I seen with my own eyes give years and years and years and years of service. And now he in the corner of a nursing home. And I thought to myself, that'll never be me. Ever. I ain't letting them people run me, wear me out and throw me away. It's not going to happen. And so I trust God. I'm not going to get weary and weary of doing because of God, not because of people. I don't have any need to be a people pleaser. I want to please God because this man gave his whole life and then he ended up in the corner in the nursing home. Don't be weary in well-doing. Do it for the kingdom of God.
2: Yes, sir.
0: Because it's rough. Why did I bring that up? Because it's rough.
2: Yes, sir.
0: Dealing with people in their spirits, in their negativity, in their slothfulness, and wanting to do God's work when they want to do it.
2: Amen.
0: Man, people is something else. You better be doing it to the kingdom of God, because Paul said it's rough.
2: Yes, sir.
0: But he said, don't get weary in well doing.
2: Yes, sir.
0: You're going to get weary. But make sure you're getting real weary for the kingdom of God and not for people. Because people are going to throw you in the nursing home. And you're going to be upset and bitter because you did all that work for the people instead of for the kingdom. Don't be weary in well-doing. The conditions is if we don't give up. And guess what? If you're doing it to get an attaboy or you doing it for man to see you, you liable to get up, give up. Because the first time they don't pat you on the back, the second time they don't call your name. My birthday was August 17th. And other than my gift that I gave to myself, my best gift came from a lady in Mississippi or down south somewhere that I ain't seen in 20 years. My best gift came from somebody else, not from the people that I expected. And it didn't faze me at all because I'm doing it to the kingdom of God. So he touched this lady heart way in Mississippi.
2: Yeah.
0: I ain't seen in 20 years. And said, Pastor, I just wanted to do this for you because I see you. Don't be weary in well doing. Don't be weary in well doing. But you got to be doing it for the kingdom of God.
2: Yes, sir.
0: Because if you're doing it for people, you're going to be disappointed every single time. So you got to do it for the kingdom. When you do it for the kingdom, you end up on Oprah show. You end up writing the bestseller. People will pay you for you to talk and pay you well when you're doing it for the kingdom. Don't be weary in well doing. It's tough. It's hard. Because you minister. Listen, I ministered to 3 people who were smoking crack while I was ministering. I ministered to a couple of young guys while they was rolling weed. I never even looked at their weed. One lady was demonic, and she was just sitting there, white lady, she was just sitting there. Lord said, don't get too close. No, he didn't. He said, don't touch her. So she was there, and I ministered from here, and she took it for about 2 minutes. Yanda la la, Lord bless her, la la la, and about after 2 minutes, she took off running. She took it long. That demon took it long as it could, and he took off. I'm saying that you can't get weary. There's some folks in here tired. There's some folks in America tired. You have to make sure that you're doing it for the kingdom of God and not people.
2: Yes, sir. Yes,
0: not
2: sir.
0: Your husband, not your wife, not your kids. You better be doing it for the kingdom of God.
2: Yes, sir.
0: Because the very own kids who you raise will let you down.
2: Tell it.
0: And you will be hurt. Unless you're doing it for the kingdom of God.
2: Yes, sir.
0: This thing is rough.
2: Yes, sir.
0: And every round goes higher and higher. And you can only be upset if your motives are not pure. If your motives are pure and you're doing it for the glory of God, you won't even be mad. Because he's going to send somebody.
2: Yes, he will.
0: To see about you. And you're going to know it's him. Who the fuck? Don't be weary in well doing.
2: Yes, sir.
0: Huh? For in due season, Hilson, in due season, you ain't there, but you're on your way. Where you going? I'm going in the new season. And before you know it, you'll say, I remember when. Where? How? But how do you like me now? The condition is if we don't give up, God is calling for us to endure. Yes. Paul reassures believers that their labor
2: is not in vain. Yes, sir. Yes,
0: and that God's timing will bring a harvest of blessings, whether spiritual, relational, or practical, if they remain steadfast. Remain steadfast, unmovable, always abounding in the works of the Lord.
2: Yes, sir.
0: This thing is hard, but it's fair. You hear me? I ain't finna sit up here and lie and say it ain't hard, because we made in his image and his likeness. So we got feelings. And our flesh is real.
2: Yes, sir.
0: And our flesh is naughty by nature.
2: Tell it.
0: So it's hard, but it's fair. And the pay is out of this world. Good God Almighty.
2: Yes, sir.
0: I said the pay is out of this world. I watched my father-in-law leave here with his children all around him. What a way to go. Probably 75 to 80%, 70% of his children was around him when he left. And they didn't leave. They stayed all day. Be weary in well doing. Don't be weary in well doing.
2: Yes, sir.
0: If you get really, really rich, because it's a tough job to deal with the world. It's a tough job to deal with people who don't like themselves. It's a tough job when people try to get around you just to see what you got. They really, I saw it on Facebook. It said they really ain't on your team. Mariah, listen to this. They really ain't on your team. They just want your playbook. That hit as a coach, as a leader, that hit me so hard. And you dealing with people that really don't really want to be on your team. They just want your playbook. I used to hang around with certain people early in the morning when I was in high school. And my mama put me in that calculus, and I knew I had no business in there. But I hung around with Steve Chafin and him every morning. Every morning I got off the bus, I left the hood right where it was, and I went in the lunchroom where all the smart kids was and sat my butt down and got them answers.
2: Yes.
0: Right? I didn't really want to be with, well, Steve was my guy, but that whole crew, I wasn't feeling that crew, but I was feeling them answers I needed was class started, right? So a lot of people don't want to be on your team, they just want your playbook. And this is not only champagne really got it bad, but all across America, you got copycats. They don't have no leadership. They just look and see what people are doing, and they mimic it. And so people really don't want to be on your team. They just want your playbook. And the minute they see, and you got to do it, you can't get upset, because God is calling you to lead. As soon as you put something out there new, somebody else gonna do it and just change the name. They're doing the same thing. Instead of getting with you, they just go do it and change the name. They really don't want to be on your team. They just want your playbook. Paul reassures that our labor ain't in vain.
2: Yes, sir.
0: And that God's timing will bring a harvest of blessings.
2: Yes, it will.
0: I don't know how much longer I've been up here, and I ain't starting my time. Still say 45. I said, who can find a virtuous woman? And God's timing will bring harvest of blessings, whether spiritual, relational. I got two more. Hebrews 12:1-3 and James 1:2. Let's, Hebrews is too long. Go to read James 1:2, and I'm just talking about that for 3 minutes. James 1:12.
3: Blessed is the man that
0: endureth
3: temptation.
0: Blessed is the man that does what?
3: Endureth temptation.
0: See, when you go through that thing and you don't quit and you understand that you're laboring in vain, when you go through that and you really want to quit, but you go through that, the guys at Skid Row with me, right, I had to push them. The second hour, I had to push them. The third hour, I had to push them. But after the third hour, when we all went to eat, I just sat back and listened to all the testimonies. One guy about 6'6", came up to me and said, Pastor Burnett, you changed my life. I've never experienced nothing like this in my life. He's about 50 years old, right? But see, his blessed is the man that endured temptation. See, he got sidetracked. I had to bring him back on track. And then he got tired and wanted to sit on the side because we walking all over downtown L.A. I mean, we moving. We probably walked 5 or 10 miles in 3 hours. But he at the end, when we got him to the end and we went out to eat, that's when the blessings came. Read that again.
3: Blessed is the man.
0: The A-L-O key word there is endure temptation. You can't quit.
2: Yes, sir.
0: You can't quit. The gospel according to Bishop King James Underwood said, I'll rather wear out than rust out. Right? If you quit, you're going to rust out. Right? If you keep going, you're going to be blessed. Right? Blessed is the man that endureth. Blessed is the man that endureth temptation. For when he is tried,
3: he shall receive the
0: blessing. Listen, you're going to be tried, Miss Kristen, Mr. Kristen. You're going to be tried. If you ain't tried, you don't know where you're, if you got anything. And sometimes you try and you fail. But you get back up and you try again. And before you know it, you tell other people how to try. You're telling other people, I once was there, but I'm here. You're telling everybody, God brought me this far. We talked about it earlier. It was the amazing grace. It was the amazing grace that brought me safe this far. Blessed is the man that does what?
3: Endureth temptation.
0: Uh-huh.
3: For when he is tried.
0: When he is tried, you're going to be tried. Somebody say, you're going to be tried.
3: You're
0: going to be tried. Uh-huh.
3: You shall receive the crown of life.
0: The crown of life. The crown of life. That's why you got, listen to me. I'm through, but listen to me. You got to do what you're doing to the glory of God. You can't do it for man. They're going to let you down every rep. And when they let you down, you're going to want to quit because you're doing it for the wrong reason. When you're doing it for God, he's going to keep you. He's going to watch over his word to perform it. I said, God going to watch over his word to perform it. You got to be delivered from people. Man, when Victoria's in the hospital, the Lord told me, man, you spending time with people who wouldn't spit on you if you was on fire. And now they say, oh, her acting funny. No, I ain't acting funny. I just ain't got time for foolishness. I ain't got time to phony kick it. I know you don't care nothing about me. You just want to be on my team so you can see my playbook. Playbook closed. Catch me on Oprah. Spirit of the living God, we love you, we honor you, praise you, we glorify your name, Lord. Lord, we thank you that we know that there's no time out in a Christian walk, Lord. That we have to stay on the ball and move the way you call us to move, Lord. Help us to be better and not bitter, Lord. Help us not to fall into temptation, Lord. Knowing that we are tried, we're going to come out blessed and pure gold, Lord. For this is our prayer for your people. In Jesus' name, amen.

What are you trying to say, Yolanda? Look, forget about all that other junk. This battle ain't yours.

0: Heard a Hammond B3 organ under all that. That was cool. That ends the sermon, formerly an interview show. This is WEFT, Champaign-Urbana, listener-sponsored, volunteer-operated radio. We're in the season. We're looking a week away from Labor Day or so. And the end of August. It was an August month. The weather's brilliant. Hope you've got to enjoy it, and maybe it'll fortify you to hear some Joel Beinon, some necessary but difficult stuff. It got really heated in the Q&A. Somebody was challenging him for being an apologist of Israel, which he's not. He's one of my go-to people. I've added Omer Bartov to the B list, which is my top list. Joel Beinon, Phyllis Bennis, Peter Beinhardt, now Omer Bartov, who I played a couple weeks ago, I guess. Israeli American critic, new book, Israel, Where It Went Wrong. Here's the great announcement for the time. 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Their website is www.cccc2003, I guess that's when they started, maybe, .org. Under community, you'll find more details than I can read in this short interlude, 1401 South State Street. I'm trying to locate that. I think it might be by a park or something. I don't know. 10 a.m. to 2 p.m. on August 29th, rain date August 30th. You can arrange to schedule an appointment in advance. The doctors or nurses are from the Champaign County Christian Health Center, where Jeff Trask works, if my memory serves. Does some great work with the CU Reparations Committee, too. So again, that's free for all families. Back to school health fair, sports and school physicals. It doesn't say ask about vaccinations, so I guess they don't do that. But if you're having misgivings, you should talk to somebody there. There are a lot of good reasons to have vaccines. My last COVID shot, I had some vertigo after the shot, but it's much worse than getting all the other things that you can get from not having the shot and getting the actual virus. I had a touch of something that made me almost want to test yesterday, but I'm feeling better. So, all right, Joel Beinon with Philip Maldry. They have a great rapport. They recorded that this morning. And I think I've edited out all of the, most of the California-centric stuff, like where you can call in to get on the air. And it was a heated Q&A. Enlightening, too. So actually, I left some of that on. But I think I'm going to kick it with something from Responsible Statecraft. Both The Intercept and Dropsite are doing this. I looked through Amy Goodman's Democracy Now! Website, and I saw a headline about this guy, Pascal, who got fired from by Trump. I guess you got to stay on the walking on eggshells to stay on the right side of him. But now he's working with all of these fundamentalist Zionists. The title of this article is Trump Pal Funneled Millions of Israeli Government Cash into U.S. Media. Part of what they're doing is feeding the AI machines, they say. That's just touched upon here. New public disclosures reveal a web of right-wing businesses being paid by Israel through Brad Pascal. It's co-authored. I have another one by Nick Cleveland Stout, who is one of the authors of this one, but I don't think I'll get to it. ResponsibleStatecraft.org from the Quincy Institute. One of the headlines they have above this article is curious. I should follow it down. Israel is sponsoring ads on Ted Cruz's podcast. Is that legal? Good question. AIPAC gets away with a lot of things, including funneling Republican Republican oligarch money into Democratic campaigns, which the Democratic Party could say, no thanks, but they don't. All right. This is read by AI. I don't inflict a lot of readings on you. I don't have the stamina to read. I should practice that and read articles when I can't find the audio equivalent. I don't think I'm going to do two of these, so I probably will have a little extra time, though I always seem to eat it up. The Joe Bynum segment is about 45 minutes long, so we'll see. I might play a section of the other Red article that is also on this subject of what to call it. Bibi Netanyahu's phrase for it is pretty good, I guess. The Eighth Front. They talk about having a seven-front war, including the one against Turkey, I guess. But the Eighth Front is the war for public opinion in the U.S. And Hasbara is a long tradition, but they're bringing it into the age of the bot and AI, regurgitating back what they find on the web and them supplying. Anyway, I got a text from what looked like one of these. Hi, my name's Evelyn. I'd like to talk to you about Israel. And I called it spam without getting the number. I really regret maybe not calling back or something. I wasn't going to waste a lot of time engaging them, but that's the kind of thing they do, apparently. I don't know why I got on the susceptible list, but anyway, here is from the Quincy Institute's Responsible Statecraft, all about Brad Pascal and his media opinion influencing. Maybe that's a good way to put it.
1: A company run by former Trump campaign manager Brad Pascal, hired by the Israeli government to push pro-Israel views on a major conservative media network, has directed $13 million from Israel to several Republican digital strategy firms and allies, according to a previously unreported document filed under the Foreign Agents Registration Act. Pascal was hired in part to influence major right-wing Christian media company Salem Media Group, where he is also an executive. His firm spent hundreds of thousands on ads with a Salem subsidiary. As part of the contract, Pascal's firm also sent millions to other firms run by some of his closest political allies. The new filing sheds light on a more detailed web of interconnected companies and political operatives capitalizing on Pascal's contract with the Israeli government. Many of the companies getting work as part of Pascal's Israel contract are being reported here for the first time. Among those that received millions of dollars worth of payments related to the contract are ventures like Sparkfire, an AI chatbot company leading a mass texting campaign, and a shadowy firm run by longtime mainstream Republican strategist Mike Shields. None of the figures or firms in this story responded to requests for comment. Israel initially directly hired Pascal's firm, Clock Tower X, last September with a contract worth $6 million. The new filing reveals that his firm has received over $15 million through an intermediary, Havas Media Network, an international media company working on behalf of the Israeli state. The document shows that Pascal directed over $500,000 for ads to Salem Media representatives, a subsidiary of Salem Media. Although Pascal was hired to integrate pro-Israel messaging into Salem Media shows, which feature conservative commentators such as Hugh Hewitt, Larry Elder, and Scott Jennings, these payments to the conservative media conglomerate on behalf of Israel were not previously known. Pascal, who is the chief strategy officer for Salem Media, is not the only registered representative of Israel working for the media company. One of Pascal's team members working on the Israel contract, Ashley Evdokimo, is Salem's vice president for communications. According to her LinkedIn profile, Evdokimo, who works with Pascal at his digital strategy company Campaign Nucleus, took a position at Salem Media in September 2025, the same month that Pascal was hired to work for the Israeli government. A month later, Evdokimo registered as a foreign agent for Israel, a Pascal partnership. One of the largest recipients of the Israeli funds coming in through Pascal's contract is a firm called Portman Road Strategies, which is run by longtime GOP strategist Mike Shields, according to Virginia State Records. Shields' firm received just under $5 million from Pascal as part of the contract in exchange for media placement, consulting, polling, and advertising work. Shields, a longtime Pascal ally, is also largely responsible for staffing the contract with the Israeli government. Of Pascal's 18 team members at Clock Tower X, 14 are staffers at Convergence Media, a campaign strategy, digital, public affairs and media firm led by Shields. During the first Trump administration, Shields and Pascal operated as a package deal, consistently recommending each other's services as both became power brokers in Trump world. Pascal frequently convinced GOP campaigns, including that of Florida Governor Ron DeSantis, to hire Shields Convergence Media. The duo are now applying their digital influence campaign playbook to Israel. According to his bio, Shields was also a CNN commentator, a former chief of staff for the Republican National Committee, and a strategist for former Republican House Speaker Kevin McCarthy, Republican California. Parscale directed another $6 million of the Israeli funds to Sparkfire Technologies, an AI chatbot company. Sparkfire's role was previously unknown, but it was related to a campaign of text messages that was first reported by responsible statecraft. Under the contract, Parscale's firm reaches out to Americans under the auspices of supposed peace organizations. Sparkfire's main service, called the Flywheel, uses AI to reach out to people with personalized messages. The AI then performs an analysis on the conversation, with Sparkfire storing the data and using it to target messages to the recipient. Bot texts sent by Sparkfire can appear compassionate, understanding, and referential, based on screenshots shared with the Intercept and responsible statecraft. Sparkfire claims these types of conversations are highly effective. The company boasts its messaging had a 45% conversion rate, suggesting almost half of the recipients were persuaded by the AI-powered conversation. While the scale of its text campaigns is unknown, Sparkfire says it can reach millions of people. In text conversations with Americans about Israel, Sparkfire's bots frequently push links to pro-Israel websites and videos created by Parscale. One video, posted by a YouTube channel called Allies for Peace, claims that the narrative of suffering in Gaza was manufactured. The pro-Israel websites and videos created for the initiative are also intended to influence artificial intelligence platforms like ChatGPT and Claude that scrape the internet for content. Parscale's websites include a legal disclaimer that they were created on behalf of the Israeli government. To identify the connection to paid pro-Israel advocacy, users of ChatGPT and Claude would have to ask the chatbot for sources, click the links to Parscale's websites, and then scroll to the bottom of the pages to see that they are receiving information from a contractor for Israel, Israel-loving oil tycoon. Another company that appears to be involved with Parscale's Israel contract is Jackson Parker, whose Florida chapter was founded by Parscale and billionaire oil tycoon Tim Dunn in early 2025. The company shares an Ohio office with several other Parscale companies working on the Israel project. A recent job listing from Jackson Parker for a director of strategic communication says, "We are a mission-driven organization focused on combating anti-Semitism and strengthening public understanding of Israel as America's closest ally in the Middle East." One of the position's requirements, the listing says, is to maintain compliance with the Foreign Agents Registration Act, or FARA. Dunn, a major Trump donor, is an evangelical preacher and billionaire who has spent tens of millions of dollars to push Texas towards a Christian governance model. He's staunchly pro-Israel and chairs the Christian Advisory Board of the Israel Allies Foundation. Dunn once told a Jewish Republican Texas House Speaker, however, that only Christians should hold leadership positions in the statehouse. Dunn is also heavily involved in the recently announced purchase of Salem Media. Earlier this month, Waterstone, a Colorado-based nonprofit that already controlled a 49.5% voting interest in Salem Media, said it would acquire the remaining shares of the company at a 250% premium of its recent share price, taking the company private. Hexagon Foundation, a nonprofit led by Dunn, is the largest institutional donor to Waterstone. Dunn's organization, which says its mission is to support Waterstone, gave $70 million to Salem's new owners in 2025. On LinkedIn, an employee of another company called 3Tech, which received close to $500,000 from the Israel contract, wrote "Come work with us" and then shared job listings from Jackson Parker. 3Tech, a software development company founded in 2024, is connected to a constellation of interwoven firms run by Parscale in Ohio and Texas that have been paid with Israeli government money. 3Tech is listed as a certified partner of a marketing firm that shares Clock Tower X's Medina, Ohio, address, along with another Parscale company receiving Israeli money as part of this deal, AI company Isover. According to the CEO's LinkedIn, 3Tech uses a team of 80 Serbian engineers. Parscale's work, with the help of subcontractors, is part of a broader strategy by the Israeli government to win back support from young conservatives and evangelicals. 57% of Republicans aged 18 to 49 have an unfavorable opinion of Israel, according to a Pew poll from March. Israeli Prime Minister Netanyahu's government has ramped up spending on influence operations. Earlier this year, Israel more than quadrupled its public diplomacy budget from $150 million in 2025 to $730 million in 2026.
0: Well, hope you listened to the very end. Nearly three quarters of $1 billion in influencing. It buys a lot of Serbian engineers, I guess, working on projects they probably are totally alienated from. Another pullout from that for me was this Christian Zionist billionaire Dunn, who says that, you know, you Republican Jewish politicians shouldn't be in the Texas legislature, because only Christians should be. Yeah, it kind of captures the irony there, doesn't it? All right, I may have time for another segment. That one was actually called, and again, it's from Responsible Statecraft of the Quincy Institute. Trump Pal, that's Parscale, not Pascal. As I said earlier, Trump Pal funneled millions of Israeli government cash into U.S. media. And you have to go down to the fine print. And again, part of it is feeding AI large language models with the propaganda, so it will spit it back at you if you try to use that to investigate anything about AIPAC or Israel or et cetera. AIPAC is discussed a bit in this segment with Joel Beinon. I'm going to get to it right away. And again, this was recorded this morning. He's introduced well by Philip Maldery, a longtime activist. They talk about the film of the young child who died while on the phone after the rescue crew was attacked by is the IOF, I'll call it, after they had negotiated going in to pick the surviving child and get the corpses of her two relatives that were in the car while she was dying. There's a documentary that he mentions. He doesn't mention holding Liat. His niece was one of the early hostages that were released, but this documentary goes into their family about being against Israeli occupation policy after being held as a captive. All right, that's enough of a proviso, and probably what do we have on the time? Well, just enough time to get this on, actually, as usual. Who knows where the time goes? 43 minutes and 5:16. Thanks for tuning in. Maybe I'll interrupt for a moment and have another community announcement. A lot going on, and I missed it yesterday. But beautiful weather for a bike ride, if nothing else.
2: Right now, I have the great pleasure of being joined on the phone by Joel Beinon, and Joel, professor of Middle East history at Stanford University, emeritus. He's written several books, including co-editing the book The Independent Left in Israel, and another book, Critical Political Economy of the Middle East. He joins us from his home in Portland. Joel Beinon, good morning. Thank you for joining us.
3: Good morning, Philip. It's good to be with you as always.
2: So, several things have happened, and I made a whole list, so we're going to go through the list, including not only the fact that we have an election coming up here in the United States in November, but the Israelis have an election coming up in October, and this could spell the end of Bibi Netanyahu's government, or he could pull together another coalition of extreme right-wingers as he has in the past. Is Bibi really in trouble this time?
3: According to the most recent polls, which are not terribly reliable in Israel, about as unreliable as they are in the United States, perhaps, if an election were held today, the government coalition headed by Benjamin Netanyahu would win 51 seats out of 120 in the Knesset, and the opposition bloc headed by former Israel Chief, Army Chief of Staff Gadi Eisenkot would win 59 seats out of 120. So the opposition wouldn't get a majority. They need 61 for that. But the government coalition is even further from the majority. So things do not look good for Netanyahu, but he's pulled the fat out of the fire previously. Don't count him out yet.
2: So there are three or four Palestinian Israeli political parties. These are Palestinians who are legal residents of Israel and vote in Israeli elections. And in the past, no Jewish Israeli political party has agreed to go into coalition with them. or they haven't agreed to go into coalition with the Israeli Jews. So it's sort of mutual. But they seem to have the balance here of what it would take to get to 61 seats. Is that correct?
3: That's true. The Palestinian Arabs comprise about 20% of Israeli citizens. They are divided into four political parties. Three of them have formed a joint list, and one of them, the United Arab List, which is the Islamist party, has declined to join the joint list. The United Arab List, or Ra'am, for its Hebrew acronym, today holds five seats in the Knesset. They are likely to get that number in the next election. Their electorate is pretty stable. And the joint list will get anywhere between five and seven. So all of the Jewish parties except one have said they will not form a coalition with any Arab party. The one exception is the Democrats, which is a merger of the Labor Party, the historic founding and leading party of both the Zionist movement and the State of Israel, which has been reduced to a shadow of its former self, and the left Zionist Meretz. You can think J Street in American terms. So they are slated to get somewhere between 9 and 11 seats, and their leader, Yair Golan, former deputy chief of staff of the Israeli army, has said that Ra'am, the Islamists, would be acceptable coalition partners for him. So if he convinces his Jewish partners, well, first the Jewish partners have to be asked to form a government, Golan will in no way, shape, or form be leading that effort. His party is a relatively minor factor in the anti-Netanyahu coalition. If Golan can convince his Jewish partners to accept Ra'am into a government, then there is a path to the anti-Netanyahu bloc forming the next government of Israel.
2: So in my youth, which is a long, long time ago, the Labor Party was, in fact, the largest political party. It was considered quite liberal, progressive. There used to be a whole progressive movement inside Israel. What happened to that?
3: Right. So the Labor Party was a classic social democratic party. It belonged to the Second International. It was supported by many liberal and socialist forces around the world, the United Arab United Auto Workers was a big supporter of the Labor Party, for example. In brief, there was a tectonic shift in Israeli politics after the outbreak of the Second Intifada in 2000. That happened for two reasons. One, former Israeli Prime Minister Ehud Barak lied shamelessly and said that at the Camp David summit in the summer of 2000, Israel had given Yasser Arafat and the Palestinians everything, and they refused and resorted to violence. That was a total lie, that narrative, but it was very widely disseminated, and a lot of people in Israel and outside of Israel believed it. Second, during the Second Intifada, the Israeli army had decided that they wouldn't tolerate another intifada like the first intifada, which was popularly based and which weapons, firearms were not used very much at all. There was lots of stone throwing, but this is what's called popular resistance rather than armed resistance in Palestinian parlance. And so as soon as demonstrations began to break out in response to Ariel Sharon's visit to the Temple Mount, the Israeli army fired a million bullets within a couple of weeks. And the response to that ultimately was a spate of suicide bombings. And the suicide bombings freaked out the Israeli public. And with a lot of propaganda urging, they became convinced that no peace is possible with the Palestinians. And therefore, the whole array of what used to be called the Israeli peace movement involved political parties and NGOs and aid organizations all but collapsed. There are some remnants of those forces in Israel today. One of them standing together is an Arab-Jewish movement that has just formed a political party called A Place for All of Us, Makom Lekulam. Likulanu, they aren't likely to get the 3.25% of the vote, the total vote that is required to enter the Knesset. But that's one of the most salient expressions of what's left of those forces from the 1990s and before.
2: So all of the Oslo Accords, all of the meetings under Clinton between Rabin and Arafat, what is the net result of that? I mean, there is a Palestinian Authority headquartered in Ramallah on the West Bank. What of the Palestinian Authority? Is it a viable leadership of Palestinian people? What does it do?
3: So the Palestinian Authority is one of the institutions that was established in the Oslo era. The broad project of Oslo negotiations between the representatives of the PLO and Israel, that's gone. Nobody talks about that as a viable thing anymore, and fewer people who know the situation on the ground talk about the viability of a two-state solution, which wasn't actually specified in the Oslo Accords anyway. The Palestinian Authority today is reviled by most Palestinians. It has hardly any legitimacy whatsoever. Neither does it actually have any authority on the ground. The Israeli army comes and goes in areas A, B, and C, the way that the West Bank was divided up in the Oslo period, does whatever it wants. It doesn't coordinate with the Palestinian police

0: outrageous behavior that seems to be legitimized by Israeli Jews. The genocide of Gaza seems to be something that the vast majority of Israeli Jews think was justified somehow.
1: Yes, that's overwhelmingly the case.
0: Overwhelming, that they think blowing up all of the civilian homes and everything, flattening everything in Gaza was justified after the October 7th attack by Hamas across the line from Gaza into Israel?
1: Yes. First, that's because Israelis were absolutely horrified and traumatized by the October 7th, 2023 attack. And there were elements of it that were outrageously brutal, attacks on civilians, atrocities. Hamas and its allies committed war crimes on October 7th. I don't think there's any doubt about that. So when that happens in Israel, there's a kind of a switch that's activated. All of the reasons why that happened are obliterated from Israeli Jewish memory for the most part. There are always exceptions, very honorable exceptions, but they are small. So you can't understand October 7th, 2023 without understanding the Nakba, the destruction of Palestinian society by Israel during the 1948 war and the flight or direct expulsion of some 750,000 Palestinians from their homes and their lands. And that is because on October 7th, 2023, about 70%, maybe even more, of Gaza's total population consisted of refugees from 1948 or their descendants. You can't understand October 7, 2023 without understanding that Israel, with the connivance of Egypt to be sure, imposed for 16 years a siege on the Gaza Strip and regulated everything that could enter and exit the Gaza Strip and even prescribed the precise number of calories per day that people of Gaza would be allowed to consume based on imported foodstuffs. You can't understand October 7, 2023, unless you understand that a UN agency said in 2020 Gaza would be uninhabitable. And yet there were 2 million plus people inhabiting it in 2023. So none of that justifies attacks on civilians, taking civilian hostages, sexual assault, all of which happened on October 7, 2023. But those kinds of excesses are often associated with this kind of super oppression of populations. It happened in many other comparable situations. So Israeli Jews don't take all of that into consideration. And then the Israeli media didn't show for months and months and months and months, it didn't show what we saw on our phones every day. That is the immediate unleashing of overwhelming firepower and bombing. I mean, Israel deployed more bombs on the Gaza Strip than were used on Dresden and Tokyo and Hiroshima and Nagasaki. And so while the whole world was watching a genocide in process, most Israeli Jews didn't see it. And those who had heard about it put it out of their minds or attributed it to anti-Semitism. Even today, many Israeli Jews are convinced that the unprecedented emergence of a worldwide solidarity movement in solidarity with the Palestinian people is simply an anti-Semitic conspiracy.
0: It is 18 minutes after 9 in the 8.

0: AM. You're listening to the Sunday Show here on KPFA. I am Philip Muldery. My guest is Joel Bainan, Joel Professor of Middle East History Emeritus at Stanford University. It's hard to explain. This person who is in the Netanyahu cabinet and leads his own political party, Ben Gvir, has been talking about setting up a gallows for the purpose of killing Palestinians. He seems to be of the opinion that it's justified to kill as many Palestinians as possible. Am I exaggerating?
1: No, you're not. The gallows idea is just one of many outrageous genocidal statements that Ben Gvir and his supporters have made, not only in recent days, but let's say especially recently, because there's an election campaign underway, and those who are racist, genocidal elements in Israeli society, and their numbers are not small, think that these kinds of statements will help them electorally, and they very well may be correct. Ben Gvir is Minister of Internal Security, which means the police, and under his watch, police conditions in Israeli prisons and police treatment of demonstrators who have demonstrated against what the government is doing in Gaza has been absolutely horrible, to be sure. Israeli police never treated demonstrators particularly well, but the current situation is far beyond the historic horrors.
0: So they really plan on either killing all the Palestinians or driving them out, driving them into what? Into Egypt or Jordan? What do they plan on doing with 6 million Palestinians?
1: So first, let's talk about the 2.2, 2.3-ish Palestinians in the Gaza Strip. It was Israel's plan in the early weeks and months of the genocide after October 7, 2023, to drive as many Palestinians as possible into the Sinai Desert, which is Egyptian sovereign territory. And that plan was stymied by the fact that Egypt said, no, we're not having that. We will not open the border for that. Israel, some Israeli leaders, including probably Benjamin Netanyahu himself, were convinced that if they manufactured a humanitarian disaster, as they did, that Egypt would open its heart and its borders and accept the Palestinians. But no, they didn't. And that has to do not simply with the fact that Egypt doesn't like the Palestinians, which is true enough, but also because Hamas is politically aligned with the Muslim Brotherhood, and the Muslim Brotherhood is the biggest internal enemy of the current Egyptian military dictatorship. Getting them to Jordan was always a no-starter because there is no border between the Gaza Strip and Jordan. So since they couldn't drive them out, they proceeded to destroy the Gaza Strip and in the process to directly kill at least 73,000, but the number who will have died by preventable medical diseases and other preventable causes of death is probably going to bring the total death total well over 100,000. Okay, but there's still more than 2 million left, and I was just an hour ago on a WhatsApp call with a family that I'm connected to in Gaza, and they are living in tents, and they report that Their tent is needs repair, but they can't repair the tent because the wooden tent stakes are broken and there is no wood to be had in Gaza. They are able to find food, which the group that I belong to is helping to support them with, but not from humanitarian agencies because Israel doesn't allow humanitarian agencies into the Gaza Strip to distribute food. Rather, it allows the food to be distributed by individuals and criminal gangs that it supports and arms, and therefore the food is sold on the market at very expensive prices. So Israel is, through these means, applying cruel pressures on the population of the Gaza Strip, hoping that it will drive them out of the territory. But there is simply no way for them to leave. The family I was speaking to said, we want to immigrate. We don't have any money, and we don't have anywhere to go, and we don't have any way to get there. So there is this absolutely catastrophic humanitarian stalemate in place.
0: Well, most recently, the Netanyahu government has announced investigation into the murder of Palestinians, particularly a car with a five-year-old child, a little girl named Hind Rajab, who survived the initial attack on the car that held her aunt and cousins. They were all dead, but she was able to talk on the phone. We're talking about a five-year-old. And tell us more. What happened next?
1: So the story is very well portrayed in the documentary film, The Voice of Hind Rajab, which was nominated for an Oscar. Well worth seeing. Extremely painful. So the car was targeted. And Hind's older cousin contacted the Palestinian Red Crescent in Jordan, and the Palestinian Red Crescent office in Amman was coordinating with the Israeli military authorities on what path an ambulance could take to get to Hind and save her. And after the coordination had been accomplished, which took several hours, during which Hind is becoming increasingly more frightened and hysterical, as you could understand a five-year-old young girl would be. And then the ambulance approaches, and the Israelis blow up the ambulance and kill the medical aid workers in it as well. And then several days later, the bodies of the ambulance workers and Hind herself and her family members who were in the car with her were all discovered. So the facts of the case are that Israeli forces knowingly murdered civilians, even after having approved the approach route of the ambulance. So this is a war crime, and the International Criminal Court has slowly and with some backing and forcing been thinking about investigating and perhaps prosecuting Israelis for war crimes that they have committed in the Gaza Strip. That's above and beyond the arrest warrants that have been issued for Prime Minister Benjamin Netanyahu and former Defense Minister Benny Gantz, who was defense minister in the first months of the Gaza genocide. So why then is Israel now at great delay, because Hind Rajab was murdered in early 2024, why is the Israeli government now looking into this? And also into another case that happened in early 2025, the murder of 15 Palestinian aid workers burying their vehicles and their bodies in a mass grave, which were later dug up and discovered. So the rules of the International Criminal Court are that if a country is investigating a crime that has been committed under its jurisdiction. And if that investigation is credible, then the International Criminal Court won't intervene to conduct an investigation. So while it may look like Israel is being serious and assiduous in investigating war crimes that are allegedly committed by its armed forces, what this actually does in practice is to create a shield so that the International Criminal Court, which would presumably be somewhat, how shall we say, more detached in its approach to the case, the International Criminal Court won't look into these cases because Israel will say, oh, but we are, in fact, investigating these things.
0: So that's the reason for this investigation, which sort of is coming out of the blue because there's all these other atrocities that are not being investigated at all.
1: There are absolutely hundreds, if not thousands, of atrocities, including the genocide itself, more broadly, that are not being investigated or even acknowledged by Israel. Israel can say no, but look, we're doing it. We're on the case. Leave us alone.
0: Joel, let's shift gears and talk about the United States for a bit. We're talking about, of course, an election coming up in November here, and AIPAC, the American-Israeli Public Affairs Committee, has been donating millions of dollars to campaigns in an effort to get elected people who are pro-Israel. And just this past week, AIPAC donated more than $6 million to the campaign of Melissa Hernandez, a Democrat in the South Alameda County, a race against Aisha Wahab. Aisha, an Afghan-American who was really predicted to carry the seat vacated by Eric Swalwell after his outrageous expose of his rape and attack on women. In any case, Melissa got $6.2 million from AIPAC. Aisha managed to defeat her, but at a considerably slimmer margin than before this blitz of TV ads accusing Aisha of being soft on child sexual abuse, all kinds of accusations against Aisha, all of which were lies. Again, there's going to be another election in November in which Aisha and Melissa will go at it one more time. So this is not over. Is AIPAC, tell us more about AIPAC, and are they in any way frustrated by the fact that their endorsements, also that race in Michigan for the Senate seat, where they outspent the ultimate winner in that race, like 10 or 20 to 1. Tell us more about AIPAC.
1: So historically, AIPAC was proud to be bipartisan. But under the Trump administration and under the shadow of Israel's genocide in Gaza in particular, AIPAC has become more and more aligned with reactionary Republicans who are prepared to support Israel despite its increasing international isolation and criminal acts against the Palestinian people. So that means that AIPAC doesn't any longer try to convince the public of the correctness of its pro-Israel positions. So AIPAC has established two super PACs. One of them is the Democratic majority, and then I don't go into races and spend ungodly amounts of money. They've been doing that all across the country, including here in Oregon. They don't say that they are spending this money because this candidate supports Israel and that candidate doesn't support Israel. They, as you said, with the race between Stephanie Wahab and her opponent, Hernandez, they talk about issues that have nothing to do with Israel-Palestine. So they are hoping that huge amounts of negative ads will turn the tide in cases where the public is actually against them. And most of the time, their record is mixed. Sometimes they have been able to do it. They were, for example, able to defeat Francesca Hong in the governor's primary, Democratic primary for governor of Wisconsin, but they were not able to defeat Abdullah Syed in the Democratic primary for senator in Michigan, although they reduced his margin of victory very considerably because he was ahead in the polls, which may or may not have been accurate to begin with, but he was ahead by double digits in the polls, and then in the end pulled out a victory of about 1%. So clearly they are a weighty force, and sometimes they win and sometimes they lose. But on the whole, the forces of, how shall we say, the Democratic left and supporters of Palestinian rights have withstood enormous financial onslaught by AIPAC. You have one of their number one targets, Rashida Tlaib, the congressional representative from Detroit, has been reelected twice and is probably going to coast to victory in November as well. The same is the case with Ilhan Omar, Somali American Muslim from Minneapolis, who's also a big AIPAC target. Zohran Mamdani, of course, current mayor of New York, was targeted by AIPAC. And despite the millions that they threw into the race against him, he won quite convincingly. So across the country, there are constituencies where AIPAC has not been able to pull it off, including in places like Florida, where a DSA-backed black woman defeated the AIPAC onslaught and is now the Democratic nominee for senator in Florida. Can she win what is an overwhelmingly reactionary state? Maybe not, but she's the leader of the Democratic Party in Florida as we speak.
0: And her, strangely enough, her last name is Nixon, which of course makes me cringe. But I guess a lot of people have the last name of Nixon. Where does AIPAC get all of its money?
1: Historically, AIPAC was funded primarily by wealthy Jews, people like the late Sheldon Adelson and his widow Miriam Adelson, who had billions of dollars, but even Chaim Saban, who is a Democrat and a friend of the Clintons, and a smaller billionaire, but a billionaire nonetheless in his own right, was a big AIPAC funder. But increasingly, these days, AIPAC is funded by wealthy Republicans.
0: Well, I've seen Miriam Adelson, her husband died, but the source of their fortune was Las Vegas casinos, and then Macau casinos in China. But Miriam is actually an Israeli citizen, I think.
1: Indeed, she is.
0: Yeah. But she's got oodles of money, which she spends on all kinds of things. Again, we're going to open the phones in about 2 or 3 minutes here. If you want to get in on the conversation, the phone number is 1-800-958-9008. Before we do that, though, the Justice Department has been attacking universities across the country, investigating, accusing universities of tolerating or encouraging anti-Semitism. This is came out of the 2024 demonstrations in protest of what was happening in Gaza on college campuses across the country. The Justice Department went after Harvard University and lost, I think. Harvard did not collapse under the threat, or did it?
1: No, it did not. Harvard refused to settle with the Justice Department. Columbia settled with the Justice Department for $200 million. Brown University settled with the Justice Department for $50 million. Harvard could easily have paid those amounts. I mean, it's a fabulously wealthy institution. And they decided not to do it. And the judge threw the case out of court. Now, lest we be too enthusiastic about Harvard, they have repressed pro-Palestinian speech on the campus even before October 23rd. For example, Ken Roth, the former head of Human Rights Watch, was offered a fellowship after he retired from Human Rights Watch at the Harvard Kennedy School, and there was a big uproar of opposition, and the fellowship was withdrawn, and instead he went to Princeton for a year to write his book. And then after it was revealed that this was kind of embarrassing suppression of freedom of speech and academic freedom, they re-instituted the fellowship, and Roth did in fact come to Harvard. But that kind of open repression of pro-Palestinian speech, and Ken Roth, after all, is not a pro-Palestinian advocate. He was the head of Human Rights Watch. He was equally critical of Palestinians when Palestinian organizations committed war crimes and such. So even someone who is, in my to my way of thinking, pretty even-handed, was unacceptable at Harvard. So Harvard did successfully resist the Trump administration. They aren't, therefore, heroes of academic freedom and free speech.
0: And your school, Stanford, and my school, Berkeley, both have been under attack. Have they stood up or have they sat down?
1: Stanford has also suppressed Palestinian speech. Stanford has done it more deftly by the fact that there is no Middle East Studies program at Stanford. So if you don't have a lot of faculty and students who are interested in the region, you are going to have a lot less speech about that region. And that's been the case at Stanford forever, even before I arrived. And since I arrived, they have hired a few people, but not very many, actually not any people who work on the modern Arab world. So Stanford is also protected by the fact that its alums are the Silicon Valley tech bros. So they've got lots of pipelines into the Trump administration. And even though the Trump administration recently announced that Stanford is on the list of campuses that they eventually do want to investigate, that hasn't happened so far. Berkeley, I'm not aware of what the status of things there is. So certainly it is the case that many of the early allegations about mass rape and about beheaded babies in the oven that the Israeli propaganda machine churned out were quickly proven to be untrue. All manner of exaggerations were concocted about abuse of women and abuse of children in particular. That said, there is credible evidence that sexual assaults were committed by Hamas and its allies on October 7th. It would be actually unusual If they that was not the case in a situation of armed conflict like that, since it happens in any other armed conflict in Sudan, in Ethiopia, in Ukraine and Russia, Russian troops in Germany at the end of World War II. I mean, this is a normal aspect of armed conflict. It may be that the sexual crimes were committed not necessarily by Hamas, but by the civilians that it invited to cross the border once the fences had been breached. But there hasn't been 100% reliable investigation and evidence about all of that. We might add that Israel is also guilty of sexual crimes. There's pretty well documented evidence of anal rapes on male detainees in Israeli prison camps. In one case at the Sde Tamon prison camp, an Israeli whistleblower revealed that this had happened, and there was the beginning of an investigation into the case, and Israeli civilians came to the camp and assaulted the camp because they opposed investigating this particular incident, or any, for that matter, instance of Israeli sexual assault on Palestinian prisoners. So this is a very delicate and understandably, correctly, emotionally fraught issue about which it's worth being extremely careful, and I did try to be careful.
2: And I didn't. I just edited that last answer to the question in there without really highlighting it because I don't have any time. I'm already over time here, sort of. So opinions you hear are those of the speakers. Again, that's Joel Beinan, interviewed this morning by Philip Mulder. You can find it at the Sunday show on the KPFA archives. The Q&A was quite heated. And James Galbraith is on the second hour of that show talking about economic issues. But I have to go. Thanks for listening. 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
4: 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The following show is pre-recorded.

Good evening. We just heard Holly Sternberg Kozin to start off this pre-recorded edition of Celtic Music Go Bra Go Bra on WEFT Champagne. She played The Flying Wheelchair, The Silver Hand, and Knock Na Gow from her new album Among Friends. As always, I'm really looking forward to the upcoming show. This weekend, I was able to have a chat with Shane Hayes of Socks in the Frying Pan. We talked about the band's history, their latest album, and related topics. I'll be airing that interview around 7, so make sure you stay tuned for that. Socks in the Frying Pan are also one of the bands you can hear at this year's Erin Fesh or Irish Fest in Peoria. That's coming up next weekend, August 28th through 30th, in Peoria's Riverfront Park. There's a small fee to get in, but after that you get access to 4 separate stages with concerts going concurrently, 5 if you count the stage set aside for the dancers. There's also historical information, Highland games, a shopping area, and more. You can find full information about the festival at PeoriaIrishFest.com. And tonight I'm planning to feature several of the groups who will be performing at the festival. So, without further ado, let's jump into the music. We're going to hear next from Andy M. Stewart, a track from his newly remastered and re-released album, Songs of Robert Burns.

That was a track called Dr. Eels from Rachel Davis and Darren McMullen from their album Home. They will be performing next weekend at Peoria Irish Fest. Before that, we heard a song from the Welsh group Pleathyn, and before that, a pair of hornpipes from the album Down the Crushen Road by Catherine McAvoy. All profits from that album are being donated to Medical Aid for Palestine. The set started with Andy M. Stewart. As always, you'll find complete details on this show at spinatron.com. In addition to the full playlist, they'll host an archived recording for the next 2 weeks. And if you browse around, you can find similar archives from many other shows from both WEFT and many other stations across the country. That's spinitron.com. Now let's turn to another of the performers at Peoria Irish Fest next weekend. Screaming Orphans are up next. They're a group of four sisters from County Donegal, and they cross genres between pop, rock, and folk. We're going to hear them doing a song that's probably best known from being featured in the classic movie The Quiet Man. It's called The Humor Is On Me Now. Also, listen for fellow Irish Fest performers Bogside Zooks a little later in the set with The Wild Rover.

We just heard the outside track playing The Road to Rollo Bay. Before that, the Bogside Zooks sang Wild Rover. Before that, the Good Folk played The Trip to Miriam's and The Gold Rush from their new album All Will Be Well. And Screaming Orphans started off the set with The Humor Is On Me Now. Both Screaming Orphans and Bogside Zooks will be among the featured artists at Peoria Irish Fest next weekend. More information at PeoriaIrishFest.com. 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The next set begins with Catherine Lilich playing Do You Love an Apple and Carolyn's Quarrel with the Landlady.

0: That was the Calico Set from Reverie Road. They are described as a genre-defying Celtic powerhouse ensemble. Their members include founding Solus members Winifred Horan and John Williams, along with former Gaelic Storm fiddler Katie Grennan and the jazz and raga pianist Utsav Lal. And you can catch them next Saturday and Sunday at Peoria Irish Fest. Before that, we heard from Pleasure's Coin by Laurie Watson and Rule of Three. Before that, the McDades with Gaelic Waltz Part 1 from their new album Thread the Light. Before that was a milking song from the new album Barra Skylarks by Maggie McInnes. Who's ready for another summer of free movies at Prairie Farm? Check out this year's movie lineup to plan your visits. 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Doors open at 8 and the movie begins at dusk. The next movie will be Brother Bear on Friday, August 28th. You're listening to Celtic Music Go Bra Go Bra, pre-recorded on WEFT Champaign. Up next is my interview with Shane Hayes of Socks in the Frying Pan. We spoke over Zoom on Saturday, August 22nd. Our connection was a little spotty. I did my best to fix up the recording, but I apologize in advance for the sound quality. Why don't you start by introducing yourself?
1: Well, I am Shane Hayes from the band Socks in the Frying Pan. We are on our summer tour at the moment. I'm recording from the car in Chicago Gaelic Park, but this week coming we're in McAuliffe's Bar in Racine on Wednesday, and on Thursday we're in Cambridge, Illinois at John Taylor's Cadzan, if I'm saying it right, place, and then on next weekend we're in the Irish Fest.
0: And you're playing on both Friday and Saturday, I believe, at Irish Fest?
1: Yes, Friday and Saturday. So two chances to catch us.
0: Great. And let's see, your band, you have what, fiddle, guitar, accordion?
1: Fiddle, guitar, accordion, and three vocals, yeah.
0: So. And which one are you?
1: I am the accordion, the one that everybody hates. That guy,
0: So. Now, you are talking to the listenership of my show. They are there for the accordion. I will stand up for them.
1: I doubt it. I'd say everyone heard that as you're speaking was thinking, no, we're not.
0: So, how long have you been together as a group?
1: Socks started 17. We've had a couple of kind of lineup changes, but in general, Socks started 17 years ago back in my hometown of Ennis, County Clare. The original lineup was myself on accordion, my baby brother, Fiacra, on fiddle, and a friend of ours, Aidan Coyne, on guitar. And all from Ennis as well. It's kind of just, I suppose, grown a bit over the years and changed a bit over the years. People have kind of moved and babies arrived in the scene. People got married. The usual stuff that gets in the way of a professional traveling band, you know. So 17 years, 14 touring the States.
0: But you've been with them from the start?
1: Yeah, from the very start, yeah. I was the OG.
0: And who's in the group with you now?
1: So currently we have a guy called, we have David McKinley Ward on guitar from Baltimore, and a phenomenal guitarist, great singer-songwriter as well. And we have Finn McGill. So Finn, we've kind of got a couple of fingers. We've got Finn McGill from Asheville, North Carolina, but he's living in Nantes in France. So we've Finn half the time, and the other half the time we have a guy called Elias Cardoso from Boston. These guys are, it's so nice because Jackson Brown, you know, the singer-songwriter Jackson Brown said, I didn't go to Berkeley, but I just pay guys that did go to Berkeley. I'm surrounded by guys that did go to Berkeley, which is basically the same thing. Like Elias and Finn are just absolute powerhouses. Like if you said to them, you know, guys, I actually bought a new accordion and we're going to do the same set tomorrow, but everything is in a different key. I imagine it would be a difficult evening, but they would do it the next day. Where for me, I would need 12 months to get around that, you know, whereas I'm surrounded by amazing talent, which is great.
0: Wonderful. So it's you and two Americans at the moment.
1: Yes, but they're not allowed to speak because their American accent devalues the Irish band.
0: Wow, okay. Me from the editing room. I accidentally talked over him a little there, but do note that he said he was joking. I wouldn't want people to miss that and hold it against him. So apart from the personnel changes, what would you say are the biggest changes or progress you feel that your sound has made since you started?
1: Good question. I guess we've mellowed. Just, I mean, we were young boys when we started, you know. We were all kind of 20, 22 and 23, maybe 25, to now 40s, and kind of like all of kind of each around the 40 go. There was no wives or kids back then, and now that's all kind of changed. So I guess we'd say kind of more established. Would that be kind of both in our music sound and also the way we're doing things? Like, we kind of found our groove maybe after a couple of years, and then started adding material that would be appropriate to the groove. And then, I mean, you evolve, every band evolved, and I guess we kind of evolved as we went as well. And we kind of started trimming the fat and cutting the bits that we didn't like, and improving upon the bits that we did, you know. And then it's what we start with. Not perfected maybe, because I guess we're still kind of always working on it, but we went further down the line that we were going in, put it like that. But a good question. Yeah. And we've kind of added material that maybe at the time we were too young, and some of the old Irish classics, you know, the stuff that we were at the time would have never sang, because we thought, nah, that's not for us. But I guess as you get older, your taste refines a bit, you know, and we started adding all kind of some of those into the set list as well. So stuff that people would have asked for that we would have said, nah, now it's kind of, you know, something we actually quite like singing that. So it's we've mellowed in our old age.
0: And your newest album is from 2024, I believe.
1: Yes. Waiting for Inspiration.
0: Good title.
1: Yeah, for sure. Yeah.
0: I have not had a chance to hear it yet myself, right, but I'm looking forward to it.
1: Well, it's all original. Okay, we said after the fourth album, we said, you know, something, I'm kind of sick of albums. We were debating, would we ever do another one? And it was going and coming and to and fro, and would we bother? And then we said, you know something, let's do it our way. Let's sit down and write like every song, every tune, every everything. Let's write it from the bottom straight up. And it's most people's favorite album so far. So that's a good sign. And kind of furthering on to your previous question about like what has changed.